0: You know all things about this church and this ministry, about this pastor, about my family and all the membership. And I pray that we would rest in your knowledge tonight. In Christ's name we pray. Amen. God bless you. Is the Lord good? God is good all the time. Well, good. Look back there. I bet the children are still memorizing verses 5 minutes after 8 o'clock. And I thought about something that would be fun to do is to put a camera. We got a camera in there, Brandon.
1: With SRN News, I'm Keith Peters in Washington. The Republican midterm convention has gotten underway in Dallas, Texas, with the featured speakers President Trump, his eldest son Don Jr., and Vice President J.D. Vance. President Trump says he's looking forward to the Republican midterm convention.
2: Looks very big, looks very exciting, and we're going to explain what we've done. We've done things that have never been done in the first term or the second term, frankly, of a president.
1: Organizers say they're out to showcase Trump's successes in Republican causes. Democrats criticized the event, arguing it shows Republicans are out of touch with everyday issues like the economy and health care. A British man is charged with working for Russian military spies.
3: 31-year-old Joshua Kamich was charged under Britain's National Security Act. Security Minister Dan Jarvis says the police acted against a potential threat and emphasized that recent incidents by Russia across Europe aim to create fear and disruption. Kamich was reportedly in contact with a group known as the GRU Volunteer Corps that is linked to Russia's military intelligence agency. Deemed a national security threat, supporters of the group face up to 14 years in prison. I'm Lisa Dwyer.
1: Five members of a cleaning crew were wrapping up their shift when they were killed as an Amazon cargo jet plowed into their van at the Miami airport. A lawyer for one of the victims, Yoel Rodriguez Naranjo, filed a wrongful death lawsuit Wednesday. The crew worked for Professional Ocean Service Corporation, which has cleaned planes at the airport for 15 years. On Wall Street, the Dow down by 405 points, the NASDAQ dropped 168, the S&P 500 lower by 37. This is SRN News. A warning about Netflix, correspondent Michael Harrington reports.
4: 1 Million Moms, a Christian conservative family organization, says the ratings that the streaming platform uses do not clearly reflect the content of the shows. OMM says, quote, children should not be exposed to this inappropriate content, and Netflix seems to be hoping parents are not paying attention. Moms and dads are being encouraged to keep a close eye on what their kids are looking at on streaming platforms and don't blindly trust the ratings. Michael Harrington reporting.
1: The WNBA is looking for a new commissioner now that Kathy Engelbert says she is retiring at the end of the year. Engelbert led the league for 7 years and will step down amidst an uproar over transgenderism that she's failed to resolve. At issue is whether men will be allowed to join the league. A WNBA task force met last month and discussed transgender athletes but did not make any changes to eligibility rules. This is SRN News. Oil prices again weigh down the markets. We hear more on the Wall Street downward movements today from financial correspondent Seth Sutel reporting from New York City.
5: Stocks fell on Wall Street as the price of crude oil topped $100 a barrel again. The S&P 500 lost 0.5% Wednesday. The Dow gave back 405 points. That's about 0.8%. The NASDAQ composite dropped 0.6%. The price of Brent crude jumped 3.4% following the latest fighting between the U.S. and Iran. Brent is back above $100 a barrel for the first time since July. Higher oil prices have gotten investors worried about inflation, which is already stubbornly high. Treasury yields moved higher in the bond market. The yield on the 10-year Treasury rose to 4.84%. Seth Sutel, New York.
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6: A few storms possible early this evening, then partly cloudy overnight, lows in the lower 70s with a light east wind. Partly sunny on Thursday with scattered afternoon storms possible, highs in the lower 90s. It'll feel like 98 to 102 degrees. An isolated evening storm, then partly cloudy Thursday night with lows in the lower 70s. I'm meteorologist Matthew Harding on WZYN and online at WZYN.org.

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0: It's time now for the Open Bible Hour broadcast with Pastor Jerry Honeycutt of Roan Mountain, Tennessee. 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
1: In the beginning was the Word, and the Word was with God, and the Word was God. The same was in the beginning with God. All things were made by Him, and without Him was not anything made that was made. In Him was life, and the life was the light of men. And the light shineth in darkness, and the darkness comprehended it not. Would you join us in a time of prayer? Precious Father, thank you for the dear saints of God. Thank you for just the privilege that we can bow and call upon your name. What an awesome and holy God that you are, that even while we were yet in sin, you loved us. Even while we was away from you, wasn't even interested in the things of God, yet you gave your darling Son, Jesus Christ, to die on a cross for such as we are. Can I say thank you for that salvation? Thank you for that life. Thank you for giving us a perfect Savior. And then thank you, Father, for the precious Holy Spirit of God that showed us how lost we were, and then tendered our heart and gave us the very faith of the Lord Jesus that we could trust Him with. And then the Holy Ghost of God birthed us into the very family of God. Lord, thank you today that you're the one that saved. You're the one that placed us in the body. And thank you, Lord, that you washed us in your own precious blood. Thank you for my brothers and sisters in Christ. God, would you touch today? Heal that one. Give strength. Give that measure of strength that, Lord, you can. God, many of our old saints, they're getting up the years, just getting ready to come on home. And Father, I pray for each one of them. I pray, God, your will be done. It'd be good if you'd come today. And Lord, just take us all home. But Lord, your will be done. There's work yet to be done. And God, help us today that we'd proclaim the gospel until the last breath goes out of our body. For it's in Jesus' lovely name we ask it. Amen and amen. This is the Open Bible Hour. And this is Brother Jerry Honeycutt. And what a blessing it is to be with you again. Well, here it is Wednesday. And let me encourage you, take the little family to the house of God. I mean, just sing the songs of Zion. Listen to the word of the Lord. In fact, listen to those old hymns. If you're in a little Bible-believing church, don't ever get tired of singing the old hymns of God. Don't ever get tired of prayer. Don't ever get tired of hearing the word of the Lord. I mean, if you're tired of it, they's a battle that's raging in your life. You're listening to the wrong spirit. Now I want you to open your Bible to the Word of God.

is saved eternally. You can't lose that salvation. You can lose the joy of that salvation. But can I say to you that that salvation is, if Jesus died one time, he births you in this world one time. In other words, you're born in this world naturally one time. You don't get go back twice. No. Me, old Nicodemus, asked the Lord that. He said, "You mean I got to go back in the womb and be born again?" No. You must be born again from above. What above? God, the Holy Spirit. But let me say this. After God saved you, we must realize and never forget we're in an old rotten shell. We're in the infirmity. The manner of man is the infirmity of our flesh. And may I say to you, as a lost sinner, we're paralyzed. We're servants. In fact, in other words, what keeps a person going on in sin? One of the things of our day is dope. And folks, I want to tell you, dope is a powerful thing. Be careful. Don't let that dope get a hold of you. Don't let alcohol get a hold of you. Don't let sex get a hold of you. Don't let sin get a hold of you. God has set you free. God has given us a choice that we can serve the Lord. Now listen to verse number 20. He said, "For when we were the servants of sin, ye were free from righteousness." When you were a servant and bond slave to sin, you couldn't get out, but you were free from righteousness. You didn't know how to live righteous. It was not in you. But he says here, "What fruit had you then in those things whereof you are now ashamed?" Oh, look back since God saved you. Some of the things that you're ashamed of. Some of the things that you've done that, oh, if I could just relive it. Some of the things that you've said. Some of the things that you've thought. Some of the things that you've gone through. But he says, "What fruit had you then in those things whereof you're now ashamed? For the end of those things is death." When you were in sin, you were sinning, and the result was death. See the principle, going back up to verse number 17, there's a form of doctrine. In Adam, we all die, but in Christ, we all live. Hallelujah. That's the greatest form of doctrine that I know of anywhere. You're born in sin and iniquity, and may I say to you that's natural. And until you trust Jesus Christ as your Savior and receive Him as your life, may I say to you, He's the only one that changes our life. Oh, I'm ashamed of the sin that I've committed in my life. It bringeth forth death. But he said that are those things that you're ashamed of. Just look at yourself. Are you glad you're saved? Are you glad you're born again? Look at verse 22. But now, being, there's that little word again. See, there's a lot of folks, they think, oh Lord, I've got to hang on. I've got to endure to the end. I've got to climb up the mountain. No. God saved you by pure grace, and He began a work in you, and it's working day by day as you yield to the Lord. I believe if a person really gets saved, he don't want to go back out there in that world. He don't want to go out there and get involved in sin. But now being made free from sin, oh, listen to this. How saved are we? How saved does God want us to be? God wants us to serve Him. We are being continually, God's working on us.

0: In fact, you read in the Bible, God deals in judgment with the world and sin. But how does he deal with you and I? In other words, as his children. Well, if you're a parent, you deal different with your own children than you do anybody else's youngins. I mean, they just something about it. What is it? Well, God deals with his children, but we're being made free from sin. And can I say to you, when I fail him, what happens? He deals with me. He takes me out behind the old barn and he gives me a thrashing. He deals with me. He speaks to me. He draws me. He corrects me through the word. When your spirit gets weak, he corrects you. He wants you to have the spirit of fullness in your life. But now being made free from sin. Sin bringeth forth death. God's people that are saved, we're not deliverers of death. We're deliverers of righteousness. And become, but now being made free from sin, and become servants to God. Oh, my soul. Would we just think for a moment? When you get up every morning, what do you say? Look to God. How did Jesus teach us to pray? Many times we bow our heads and we pray down. But Jesus said, Our Father, which art in heaven. And now, we being free, made free from sin, being made anew, amen, from sin, and become servants to God. We need to look up and say, Father, oh, what do you want me to do today? What do you want me to do today? Now, I want to tell you something. There's one thing that God wants you to do. He wants you to pray. He wants you to yield to him. He wants you to look in that Bible and let him see what he has to say to you. The Holy Spirit will guide you. See, the Holy Spirit of God moved on holy men to write this old book. And that's why God said to study, to show thyself approved, rightly dividing the word of God. But now, being made free from sin and become servants to God, ye have your fruit unto holiness, and the end, everlasting life. To choose sin bringeth forth death, but to yield to God, the end is everlasting life. And look what this Bible said. For the wages of sin is death, but the gift of God is eternal life. How? Through Jesus Christ our Lord. What a passage of scripture that is. My friend, can I say to you, God's grace is sufficient. Trust him. Till next time.
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0: with SRN News. I'm Keith Peters in Washington. The Republican midterm convention has gotten underway in Dallas, Texas, with the featured speakers President Trump, his eldest son Don Jr., and Vice President J.D. Vance. President Trump says he's looking forward to the Republican midterm convention.
1: Looks very big, looks very exciting, and we're going to explain what we've done. We've done things that have never been done in the first term or the second term, frankly, of a president.
0: Organizers say they're out to showcase Trump's successes in Republican causes. Democrats criticized the event, arguing it shows Republicans are out of touch with everyday issues like the economy and health care. A British man is charged with working for Russian military spies.
2: 31-year-old Joshua Kamich was charged under Britain's National Security Act. Security Minister Dan Jarvis says the police acted against a potential threat and emphasized that recent incidents by Russia across Europe aim to create fear and disruption. Kamich was reportedly in contact with a group known as the GRU Volunteer Corps that is linked to Russia's military intelligence agency. Deemed a national security threat, supporters of the group face up to 14 years in prison. I'm Lisa Dwyer.
0: Five members of a cleaning crew were wrapping up their shift when they were killed as an Amazon cargo jet plowed into their van at the Miami airport. A lawyer for one of the victims, Yoel Rodriguez Naranjo, filed a wrongful death lawsuit Wednesday. The crew worked for Professional Ocean Service Corporation, which has cleaned planes at the airport for 15 years. On Wall Street, the Dow down by 405 points, the NASDAQ dropped 168, the S&P 500 lower by 37. This is SRN News. A warning about Netflix, correspondent Michael Harrington reports.
3: 1 million moms, a Christian conservative family organization, says the ratings that the streaming platform uses do not clearly reflect the content of the shows. OMM says, quote, children should not be exposed to this inappropriate content, and Netflix seems to be hoping parents are not paying attention. Moms and dads are being encouraged to keep a close eye on what their kids are looking at on streaming platforms and don't blindly trust the ratings. Michael Harrington reporting.
0: The WNBA is looking for a new commissioner now that Kathy Engelbert says she is retiring at the end of the year. Engelbert led the league for 7 years and will step down amidst an uproar over transgenderism that she's failed to resolve. At issue is whether men will be allowed to join the league. A WNBA task force met last month and discussed transgender athletes but did not make any changes to eligibility rules. This is SRN News. Oil prices again weigh down the markets. We hear more on the Wall Street downward movements today from financial correspondent Seth Soutelle reporting from New York City.
4: Stocks fell on Wall Street as the price of crude oil topped $100 a barrel again. The S&P 500 lost 0.5% Wednesday. The Dow gave back 405 points. That's about 0.8%. The NASDAQ composite dropped 0.6%. The price of Brent crude jumped 3.4% following the latest fighting between the U.S. and Iran. Brent is back above $100 a barrel for the first time since July. Higher oil prices have gotten investors worried about inflation, which is already stubbornly high. Treasury yields moved higher in the bond market. The yield on the 10-year Treasury rose to 4.84%. Seth Soutelle, New York.
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5: A few storms possible early this evening, then partly cloudy overnight, lows in the lower 70s with a light east wind. Partly sunny on Thursday with scattered afternoon storms possible, highs in the lower 90s. It'll feel like 98 to 102 degrees. An isolated evening storm, then partly cloudy Thursday night with lows in the lower 70s. I'm meteorologist Matthew Harding on WZYN and online at WZYN.org.

0: Stay tuned for Treasured Heritage, a preaching program spotlighting those servants who have gone on to glory. Isaiah 54:17 says, "This is the heritage of the servants of the Lord." And now, Treasured Heritage.
1: Now I want to speak to you this morning, if I may, on the value of faith. The value of faith. Now I'm not in the market. Nobody's in the market. Faith is of God. Faith is the gift of God. And faith is the work of God. But we that know something about the nature of faith recognize, to say the least, something of the value of faith. Would it be an awful hour to live in a world where nobody had any faith in the Bible, nobody had any faith in the church, nobody had any faith in the gospel, where nobody had any faith in these young men and their enthusiasm about Jesus? Wouldn't that be awful? Well, I have confidence. I believe these men love the Lord like I love the Lord. Amen. And I have confidence in their spiritual integrity. I have no reason to doubt them at all. Not a bit. Faith is a wonderful element, a sustaining element, and an encouraging reality as we live in this wicked, ungodly world. And nobody can deny that. This is a wicked day, a perilous day, a dangerous day in which we now live. And faith is an essential, if you get along at all in the world as we know it now, it's an essential part of this sojourn. The value of faith is my subject. Now I'm going to read some very wonderful scripture verses in 1 Peter chapter number 1. I think I'll just begin with verse number 1. Peter, an apostle of Jesus Christ, to the strangers scattered throughout Cappadocia and Asia and Bithynia, and then in verse 2, elect. Now just that one great positive exclamation. Elect, the born-again ones are called in verse 2. Elect, number 1, according to the foreknowledge of God and the Father. And 2, through the sanctification of the Spirit. And 3, under the sprinkling of blood. We heard about that in our Sunday school lesson a moment ago. Well, the candidate dealt with it, and dealt with it very adequately. Second verse is one of the great verses in the Bible. Think about that just a minute ago, did they not? Who are kept by the power of God. And Brother Kennedy emphasized that in our Sunday school lesson. We, the elect of God, saved in faith, saved in grace, are kept by the power of God. So says verse number 5, kept from falling unto salvation, through faith unto salvation, ready to be revealed in the last time. Wherein ye greatly rejoice, we believers. We have nothing else in which we can rejoice. You take our melody away from us, and you strip us of everything. You take our faith away from us, and we are as empty as a dead cornfield. We have nothing. You take our Bible away from us, we have nothing else that we can rely upon. You take the hope of glory within my bosom away from me, and I have nothing else. Well, I can go to the bank and borrow a few hundred dollars, I think. But what's good with a few hundred dollars, if you have no hope? I'd rather have the hope of Christ in my heart than to have $1 million any day in the week. And that which I have, that which you have, the hope is not purchased on the market. In fact, you have to become bankrupt before you become a candidate to enjoy it. As long as you think you are something, you're on the outside. But if you ever become bankrupt and you recognize that you're nothing, then God loves you. Then God imparts grace. Then God gives you saving faith. Then you're something, sure enough. You can square your shoulders, lift up your head, and be something, sure enough, in the Lord. So all I ever hope to be, is in Jesus Christ our Lord. That's why we rejoice. At Tabernacle, sometimes we shout. We did a bit a while ago. We didn't start that today, Brother Davis. We started that 41 years ago in the Church of Mormon. And we've been shouting ever since. Now, we don't always shout every service, but we're open for it, and we have to. And sometimes when least expected, the power moves in, the blessing comes in, and we enjoy our grace on the inside. Now I read again, we're kept by the power of God through faith unto salvation, ready to be revealed in the last time. Now, wherein ye greatly rejoice, although now for a season. And our rejoicing always is for a season. Our rejoicing in this life is not a permanent sort of thing. A man that shouts all the time is shallow-brained. You just don't shout all the time. I rejoice for a season. And one thing for sure, across your pathway, something will come that'll rob you of your joy and rejoicing. You don't shout at a funeral. That's time of mourning and lamenting and grief and bereavement. And we see so much of that. I see so much of that. I don't encourage people to shout. I encourage people to mourn. Now, we that have a hope can shout that our loved ones have hope in Jesus. That's a different thing. But the environment at the funeral is quite different from the morning service here at Tabernacle today. We're rejoicing in the good singing. We're rejoicing in the good scriptures. We're rejoicing in our brethren. We're rejoicing in our faith. But the devil's down the road a bit. He has not been put in the pit yet. The time will come when he will be put in the pit. But in the meantime, he's down the road. And if you're not careful, he'll throw you a curve. And he'll take your joy away from you and lose your shout. That's his business to take that away from you. We rejoice. Now, while the season is on, if I was you, I'd get in it. I don't know when the next season will be. It's in season right now. It's in season right now at Tabernacle. But that season might come to a close because there are battles in the way. There are disappointments in the way. There are hardships in the way. A pastor knows about that. Everything is not easy being a pastor. There are decisions that be made. And sometimes those decisions hurt me as much as it hurts people that are affected by it. Oh, preacher, you're hard-hearted. You don't know me. You don't know me. I don't think I'm hard-hearted at all. I've wept many a time over decisions I have to make. I don't like to make decisions that affect people and hurt people. But sometimes it has to be done. But when the season to rejoice is on, I need to get into myself because I know it won't last always. Yes, sir. The devil is still loose, and he bothers we that are in the faith. Ye greatly rejoice, though now for a season. If need be, ye are in heaviness through manifold temptations. Now, I want you to note that if need be, set apart by commas. It's not a continuation, but it's an addition to the thought in verse number 6. You now greatly rejoice, though now for a season, and then the comma, if need be. If need be. Now, that tells me that the trials and the tribulations that sometimes beset us need be. Can you think what you'd be as a believer, as a deacon, as a singer, as a preacher, if never a trial was your portion? I go out to Texas every once in a while to preach, and the first time I was in Texas, I was stricken by the fact that there are no large trees. A lot of scrubby trees, little small, my granddaddy used to call them blackjacks. Little oak trees, good for nothing, but to burn. If you didn't cut lumber out of them, they wouldn't grow hardly higher than your head. And the limbs never got larger than the wrist of your arm. And all the fields in some part of South Carolina have that kind of foliage and trees, and Texas filled up with them. But in these mountains, I don't know whether our visiting friends, Brother Davis, you came through the mountains yesterday, didn't you? You came through the Clinchfield Mountains and the Smoky Mountains and the Blue Ridge Mountains. Back that way, there's plenty of them, believe me, plenty of them. But in Texas, you don't have that. But back in the mountains, they haul out great trailer loads of big logs. They go and cut those logs down and carry them down to the paper mill again and make paper, all kinds of paper, and other paper mills. And those trees are in abundance. I mean, all over the mountains, big trees. I guess there's virgin timber back there. I don't know, but I would imagine the trees in those Smokies that are 400 or 500 years old. I couldn't prove that. Somebody said the oldest living thing on the earth are the redwoods out in California. The oldest living thing on the earth are some of those redwoods. And a big tree can live a long time. Long time. My wife and I cut a tree in our yard last summer, top of this pulpit. And we moved into our home 40 years ago. And the tree then was as large as it was last month when we cut it down. Everybody's been there, I guess, 100, 200 years. When old Camp Sevier was out there, it was on the Camp Sevier. Trees live a long time. Big trees in our country grow. But it takes rain. It takes freezing rain and freezing snow and ice to produce a big tree. If you fed it nothing but water and sunshine, it wouldn't get much higher than your head. But if you're going to grow a tree, you're going to have to have some freezing rain and hard rain and stormy rain and hard winds. And the limbs are going to have to carry twice its weight in ice. If you have that kind of climate occasionally, your old trees just keep on growing and keep on living. Far as I know, they never stop growing. Keep on living. I was told not too long ago that a catfish will grow as long as it lives. And Brother Stewart tells me up at Lake Coxaway, I think it's Lake Coxaway, back in the mountains on top of the Blue Smokies, one of those great TVE dams. But he said they had a problem with the dam. They brought in some army divers to dive down to the bottom inside the lake to see if they can find the trouble. And those men soon came up and they said, "We won't go back. We are not going back down there." He said there are catfish lying on the bottom with a mouth 4 foot wide. They could swallow a man one swallow. And those army men wouldn't go back. And then the same man that told me that story said that a catfish gets so big he has to stay on the bottom. And all the refuse that comes down, all the dead fish that fall on him, he eats it. And he grows, and it grows as long as he lives. I didn't know that. But a catfish, they say, will grow as long as they live. But a big tree must have hard weather to produce. So right now, we have joy for a season. We have had today joy for a season. If need be, that joy is going to give away. Because God wants you to be a great Christian. And if you shouted all the time, you wouldn't be worth your weight in salt. You're going to have a trial. If a preacher never had a trial, he'd be no good as a pastor. If a singer never had any criticism, he'd be no good as a singer. Right. And so those things are needful. We grow by that kind of a thing, you see. And look again here at verse number 6. Wherein you rejoice greatly, though now for a season, comma, if need be, ye are in heaviness through, if need be, comma, ye are in heaviness through manifold temptations. And those manifold temptations indeed bring heaviness to you. Now look at verse 7. This is my text. That the trial of your faith. How many of you have faith to believe in Jesus as your Savior? Hold your hand up.
2: Amen.
1: Now I read in verse number 7. That the trial of your faith. Now, that wouldn't read that way if a trial of faith was not a reality or a potential. And when you get saved, if you think sunshine will shine on you from then until you die, you're going to be disappointed. In that way, I guess it would be good as far as we're concerned if it were that way, but it isn't that way. Down the road, there's going to be a disappointment. I've had a few of them in my life. And I think they've helped me. I can't say that I've enjoyed them. I know what heartache and heartbreak is. And you really don't sympathize with people until your heart has been made bereaved yourself. In the Old Testament, the priests were sanctified that they might sympathize. And God sanctifies his people in our day through a trial that in turn you might sympathize with somebody else in the same trial, you see. There was a time when I didn't know what bereavement was because I never experienced it. But now, when I go into what death is, I don't have to say a word. They say, "There's a preacher. We know what he's been through. We know the trial of his faith. We know he's been broken. We watched him shed bitter tears. We know." I don't have to say a word. And you're the same way. Some of you dear people are gifted. God sanctified you to sympathize with people that are brokenhearted and to help people that are in the trial in the way. Now, not everybody has that gift. In the trial of my faith, I had folk write to me and condemn me and call me a hypocrite. Not many, two or three, wrote and said, "We thought you were a hypocrite, and I'm going to know you are. If you'd been right with God, the things that happened to you would not have happened." You wouldn't think people would be that hard-hearted. But that's the minority. I'm so glad it's not a majority. Just a handful of people have that attitude. The most of the people said, God bless you, preacher. We're praying for you. And that's the thing that counts, you see. And you never get over that. You appreciate it until your dying day. You needed it. The trying of your faith. I read that in verse 7. Look at it in your Bible. That the trial of your faith being much more precious than of gold that perisheth. Now there's my text. The trial of your faith being much more, not just more, but much more precious than gold that perisheth. What a tremendous statement that is. Now through it, be tried by fire. That is, your testing be as a fiery test, might be found unto praise and honor and glory at the appearing of our Lord Jesus Christ, whom having not seen ye love, in whom though now ye see him not, yet believing, ye rejoice with joy unspeakable and full of glory. And we all say amen to that, don't we? Now my text is in the heart of verse number 7, that the trial of your faith being much more, remember those two adjectives to describe it, much more precious than of gold. The trial of your faith, much more precious than gold. Now, preacher, that doesn't sound reasonable. That sounds strange that you'd say a thing like that. The trial of your faith, much more precious than gold. Well, actually, I didn't say that, did I? I read that out of God's holy inspired scriptures. And I think God knew what he was talking about when he made the statement. He wanted me and you to know the statement, so he put it in his holy scriptures. So the trial of our faith is not something that should turn you away from God or turn you away from serving God, because it's described in the same scriptures as being much more precious than gold. Though that gold may be tried in fire, and that gold is described as precious, yet the trial of your faith is much more precious than gold that perishes. Now that may sound like a paradox, and worldly people nowadays say, no, nothing to that. You Christians have a strange philosophy. Well, one thing about it, our philosophy causes us to sing, doesn't it? Causes choir to sing, doesn't it? Our philosophy makes us want to tell it. And Brother Davis will tell you a lot of things about the mission tonight. These fellows went down to the motel to spend last night, and one of them handed one of our workers a gospel tract. Chris, he told me about it. And Brother Chris knew that he was one of the group. He said, oh, I don't want that. You're a fanatic. Well, he knew the boy was not a fanatic. He knew that. He knew that he was not a fanatic. But he was just joking with him a bit. And the world has that idea, you know, that these men are fanatics. Brother Davis is a bit strange. To go to the trouble to drive all the way from Chicago when they have churches all over that city, to come down to Greenville in the deep south, and then have to turn right around and go back. Well, man, that's unthinkable. It'd be all right if he was going to Atlantic City to gamble. It'd be okay if he was going to Myrtle Beach. But to go to a Baptist church that far away is unreasonable. Well, people don't understand, do they? No, they don't understand. But we understand, indeed, that the trial of our faith is much more precious than gold. The value of our faith. Now, I don't think anybody in the building will deny the value of gold. We have gold as a standard of wealth. America has a gold reserve. England has a gold reserve. They have a lot of copper and a lot of silver. But look at the difference in the price between silver and gold. You can buy silver for a few dollars an ounce, but you can't buy gold for a few dollars an ounce, that's for sure. And all the nations of the earth clamor for gold. In the second chapter of the book of Genesis, the Bible tells me about the Garden of Eden, that there was gold there. If I was a gold prospector, I wouldn't go to Colorado. If I was a gold prospector, I wouldn't go to Richmond County in South Carolina. But if I was a gold prospector, I'd get aboard a plane and go to Israel. Because the Bible tells me there's gold there. And I believe the Bible is true. Now, when God said there's gold there, he knew what he's talking about. He put it there. Gold is a precious reality. And yet the analogy is set up in my text between the value of faith and the value of gold. The only thing about it, faith is much more valuable than gold. I don't have much gold, but I have enough faith, and I have plenty of grace. I have plenty of grace, and I've never been forsaken or forgotten by God, never shall be. His eyes upon the sparrow, he'll watch me. Faith I have. I don't pay the Lord a dime. I can't pay him. I don't have it to pay with. He doesn't require pay. He requires faith.

Hours, don't you see them? The Lord pulled the curtain back a little bit, let that dying brother get a glimpse on the inside. We say he was beside himself. I don't think so. God did that for him, you see, and let him have that blessing. Faith is not plentiful in the land. It's rather rare, relatively speaking. Most people don't have it. And they mock you and I who do have it. Like gold, faith is rare, but it's just as real as gold. And we that are believers, we'd rather have faith than to have gold. And my text says it's much more precious than gold could ever be. And so, like gold, faith is rare. Then again, like gold, faith is untarnished. You don't tarnish gold. Now, copper and brass and all kind of metals will tarnish. You know, when Nebuchadnezzar stole the gold and shields off the walls of the temple in Jerusalem and carried them away to Babylon, they made shields of brass. But those fellows that made those shields of brass as a substitute forgot that every week or two they had to be polished. But you made a shield of gold hanging on the wall and stay there forever, never tarnished. Never tarnished. But a brass shield had to be worked on, had to put manpower to keep it shining. And so it is with gold, it remains untarnished. And the faith, it remains untarnished. If you have faith, it's not going to be destroyed. You'll not lose it. Some of these institutions of higher learning, and I could name some of them, I think, delight in causing a freshman to doubt his salvation and to doubt the Bible. Now, I know something about that from experience. A freshman coming in just out of high school, and they say, I'm training for the ministry. There's some professors that seem to delight to shake him and make him doubt his Bible. That's as wicked as a thing can be. God forbid we'd ever do that at Tabernacle. We try to encourage young men to believe the Bible at Tabernacle and not shake his faith. But I say to you, if that young freshman has real faith, you don't tarnish that faith. You don't take that faith from him. Right. I've had a few people ask me, you went to Furman 4 years. Didn't they bother you about your faith? No, sir. I went there believing in the Bible and believing in Jesus. I came out believing in the Bible, believing in Jesus. Left it almost 50 years ago, and I still believe the Bible. I still believe in Jesus. My faith is much more precious than gold. Gold can become tarnished. A metal can become tarnished. But like faith, like gold, remains untarnished. Then reminder two, like gold, in that it is testable. Faith is testable. If you have a piece of gold in your possession, you don't have to worry about what the jeweler man will say if you carry it down and say, Mr. Jeweler, look this over. And he'll take his glass off, put that thing on his eye so he can see it real closely. And you don't have to have any misgivings about it. If it's real gold, she'll find it out. If it's real gold, it'll prove positive in the test. If it's not gold, you want to know it. Get rid of it. But if it's real gold, it's something of value. And you'll look at it and you'll say, that's real gold. I'll pay you whatever your price. I'll have to buy it. And you say, no, I don't want to sell that. That's real gold. You can test faith the same way. And faith never changes. Faith remains the same. Amen. Amen. I believe that. I read in the last chapter, in the 11th chapter of the Hebrew epistle, that in his old age, Jacob blessed his 12 sons as he was dying. Had as much faith then as he had when his first son, Reuben, was born. And then I find also that in his last days, Joseph said to his people in Egypt, don't leave my body down here. And I'd imagine his body was aged and broken and diseased and weak, and nobody wanted what Joseph had, but Joseph had a body. He said, now when I die, you put my body in a coffin. The only place in the Bible the word coffin is used, Genesis 50. And when you leave this land, Joseph knew they were going to leave this land. He believed in the promised Messiah, so-called, a deliverer, Moses. He knew that deliverer would come. And when the deliverer comes, you take my body out of this Egypt land and you carry me back to Israel. And they did.
He said that when his oath, when he was

0: young, he served with Pharaoh and became famous as a prime minister in the land of Egypt. When he got too old to serve, his faith was just as strong as it was when he served Pharaoh. Never diminished a bit. So strong until he said, put me in a coffin. And by the way, that word literally means hope chest. Put me in a hope chest because I hope for a better day. And Paul had the same feeling in 1 Corinthians 15 when he cried, oh, death, where is thy sting? Oh, grave, where is thy victory? But thanks be unto God that giveth us the victory through Jesus Christ our Lord. I stood by many an open grave, many an open grave, more than you have, down through the years. And I feel so badly as I stand in the presence of death, and that open grave speaks to me so profoundly until I feel bad. But I remember what Paul said, and I can look at that hole in the ground and say, oh, grave, you don't have the victory. Oh, death, you have no sting. Dr. Lincoln said that God caught death and pulled his stinger out like you pull a stinger out of a bee and turned him loose. And all he can do now is just buzz. Death can't touch you. We have faith. Amen. And you can test it out. It'll prove true. Then again, gold, like faith, is beautiful. Queens think so. The bride thinks so. I was just thinking today while Brother Kennedy was teaching a lesson, how wonderful God called the church the bride. I'm going to preach on that one day. Why did God elect to call the church the bride? There's a certain excitement about a bride that may diminish when they become a widow. Oh, and they become old and feeble. But in the mind of God, the church is always like a beautiful bride. And he looked down and see a lot of them hopping along with a walking stick, getting along the best way he can, and he don't pay attention to that. He looks at me as if I was 21 and strong and hearty and hale like these men in the choir. And I'm just as wonderful to him at 79 as I am at 21. He called me a bride. I'm part of the bride. And usually a bride is in the prime of youth. The prime of beauty. Now, let's talk then. I'm going to preach on that one of these days. Faith is beautiful. Beautiful. Amen. Beautiful. Like gold is beautiful. And you have a gold ring on your hand. That's a priceless piece that you take nothing for. It's beautiful. And anybody will agree that it's beautiful. For faith is beautiful. When I see faith in young men, I say hallelujah. When I see faith in old people, I say hallelujah. When I look at my own heart and find faith to keep on, I say hallelujah. Amen. Faith is beautiful. What could I have to adorn myself greater than faith? Much more, faith is more precious than gold. Faith is beautiful. Then again, faith is like gold, is valuable. The world doesn't think so, but to me, one of the most valuable things I know of is faith in God. Have faith in God. Now, when I'm young and strong and hale, I may not need to have faith in God, but when I'm old and weak and feeble, I need an arm. I need a hand under me. I need somebody to guide my eyes, get dim. I need somebody to speak to my soul because my ears are deafened. I need somebody that can do for me when I get old. And I found that my faith works just fine. Yeah. Amen. It does for me what some people cannot do. It helps me in my latter days. Faith is valuable. And then faith is like gold is a witness of our wealth. If I had a handful of gold, you say, preacher, you're wealthy, man. That's worth a lot of money. What you have in your hand worth a lot of money. What I have in my heart is infinitely greater. If I had a handful of gold, I'd have to rob a bank to pay for it. I don't have the money, and I couldn't rob a bank, that's for sure. But I have faith at no cost. It just keeps growing and multiplying. I have big dividends on my faith. I've been paying interest on my faith for a long time. I've been saved about 65 years. And I've grown a lot of dividends. Faith is valuable. Then again, faith can be counterfeited. And I'll stop with that. Faith can be counterfeited, like gold sometimes can be counterfeited. And I have seen gold counterfeits. I've never seen a gold coin in counterfeit, but I've seen other pieces of gold that were not pure. And I'm sad to say that sometimes faith is not pure. But we that are saved can test faith. If your faith endures, it's not counterfeit. If your faith grows, it's not counterfeit. If your faith supplies your need, it's not counterfeit. If your faith causes you to remain put, stay on the job and in the church, then your faith is not counterfeit. But if your faith lets you run loose, you better find somebody to test you out, see whether you have good faith or not. Amen. Faith. Wonderful. If you have faith, marvel in it and thank God for it. The value of faith. And we're poor people. I'm not a wealthy man. Never have been, never shall be. I have no desire to be. But I do know the Lord. I have faith in Jesus Christ. And I'd rather have that than anything the world has to offer. If you're in this building by the radio and you don't have saving faith, I want to see you get saved. And you can have the same thing I have. But preacher, I don't have the money. You don't take any money. You provide the sinner. God freely provides the grace.
1: Amen.
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0: with SRN News. I'm Keith Peters in Washington. There was a surprise speaker at the Republican midterm convention this evening, Democratic Senator John Fetterman.
1: Well, I'm a common sense Democrat. I'm always going to stand with America. I'm always going to reject the extremes in socialism and that anti-American way of life. Dave McCormick is the kind of senator that gets the job done, and he's going to fight for Pennsylvania. I'm proud to count him as my friend. Right back over my shoulder, that's the iconic U.S. Steel Mill. And that's exactly the kind of thing that will work together and will work with President Trump to fight and defend the steel way of life right here in the Steel Valley.
0: Fetterman introducing via video his fellow Pennsylvania Senator Dave McCormick this evening at the GOP midterm convention in Dallas, Texas. There are new cookie options from the Girl Scouts, including one for dogs.
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0: On Wall Street, the Dow down by 405 points, the NASDAQ dropping 168, with the S&P 500 lower by 37. This is SRN News. Will a woman ever be president?
3: According to the latest poll from the Pew Research Center, 37% of Americans do not believe a female candidate has much of a chance to win the White House in their lifetime. That's up from 26% who felt that way 3 years ago. 17% think a woman will become president, down from 25%. And who cares most about seeing the first female chief executive? Democrats, 30%, and women, 22%. Michael Harrington reporting.
0: The UK government is banning trade with Israel's West Bank, where it claims that Jewish settlers are carrying out ethnic cleansing of Palestinians. Israel denies that charge and points out that the West Bank is part of Israeli territory. Foreign Secretary Ed Miliband says the UK will ban imports of all goods and services from the region, including financing, construction, infrastructure, real estate, and advertising. This is SRN News. Apple fans are getting the latest generation of iPhones, including the foldable version, in what has become one of the most eagerly awaited events in the world of electronics.
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0: That's correspondent Lisa Dwyer reporting. 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
7: A few storms possible early this evening, then partly cloudy overnight, lows in the lower 70s with a light east wind. Partly sunny on Thursday with scattered afternoon storms possible, highs in the lower 90s. It'll feel like 98 to 102 degrees. An isolated evening storm, then partly cloudy Thursday night with lows in the lower 70s. I'm meteorologist Matthew Harding on WZYN and online at WZYN.org.
8: Hello again, and thank you for tuning in to Cherishing Scripture Radio. This is Pastor Brad Bailey from the Brandon Baptist Tabernacle in Brandon, Florida. And today we are continuing with our series on Obsessed, which is a study of the spiritual disciplines. And today specifically, we're looking at praise and worship again for a second time here on this radio broadcast day. We hope that you'll turn with us in the Bible as we begin to ponder the story of the woman at the well. And when Jesus said to her, "We worship and we know what we worship because salvation is of the Jews," he was referring to the fact that this woman in Mount Gerizim and her kin in Mount Gerizim, they had a hybrid system of worship that sort of pivoted back from one thing to another, from one thing to another. And what we're going to discover today here on Cherishing Scripture is that if you're going to be a worshiper of the one true God, you must worship the one true God. There are no alternatives. We do not love pleasures more than worship God. These are things that are laid out clearly and plainly for us in Scripture. 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
9: Now, this creates a dialogue about worship. Worship is not some kind of a musty, dusty routine that you and I are supposed to be involved in weekly. Worship services, sometimes we call them here at the church, worship services, when in fact, in a lot of services, not a whole lot of worshiping going on. Well, worship can be considered private, but praise is public. You can worship alone. You can enjoy the presence of the Lord alone. And I love what the old preacher said. He said, if you ain't never had church by yourself, you ain't never had church. So I believe in alone worship, worship in solitude, worship with God. But when we come together, like a few moments ago when we heard that incredibly amazing song from this ladies' trio, "Come, Jesus, Come," and we realize in our minds and our hearts that when He comes, He's going to settle all accounts. He's going to fix every problem. He's going to eliminate all hospitals, and medicines are going to be gone, and politics are going to be gone. When we realize those things, that stimulates within us a spirit of unison in which we all want to kind of lift our hands and say, "Yes, I'm in agreement. Come, Jesus, come." There's a forum for both worship and praise, both private and public adoration of God. These disciplines can be in the form of public and corporate worship. We do that regularly here at the Brandon Baptist Tabernacle. But when we gather for that corporate worship and the body is gathered together, it tends to motivate us. It tends to, when I see, I'm thinking of one of my old preacher friends, and he's with the Lord in heaven now, Dr. Gwen Hayes. And Dr. Hayes used to say it like this. He said, "When Brother Cup runs over, Brother Saucer gets a blessing." And that's what happens in church. We have worship and praise that we hope is going to bubble out, that's going to overflow and affect us all. It can be contagious. And so that is what is going to be talked about some today. There are three things that I want to give you, and then about four or five concluding thoughts, and we'll do this quickly. The first thing that I would point out today, if you want to watch the screen here, about worship and praise, number one, worship and praise is responding to what we realize. I want to point out emphatically, you can't worship about something you don't understand. May I say that again? Ignorance does not create worship. Knowledge and inspiration is what creates worship. And so when we come together, you might have been in the Word all week long, you might have been immersing yourself in the Scriptures, and then all of a sudden you come to church, and what do you know? The pastor's preaching on what I've been reading about this week, or the pastor, or maybe the singers are singing about what I've been studying this week. And all of a sudden that energizes something inside of us. It's just kind of a big, loud yes. Something inside of us says, exactly, But you understand, you can't say yes or amen or exactly or I agree with something that you don't have any knowledge of. So it's so easy to get amens out of a church when you say Jesus' blood washes away all sin. Inside of your spirit right now, there should have been an exclamation point that said, yes, exactly, that's true. Or I may say, Jesus is coming again to rapture his church. And something inside of you, especially if you've been going through difficulties and circumstances and you're excited about the rapture these days, something inside of you says, yes, even so, come, Lord Jesus, come. So worship and praise is refining our relationship. It's helping us to respond to what we realize. But I want to add number two, it is refining our relationship. You see, you are in a world that is competing for you. A world that is competing with God for your worship. And if you don't believe that, wait until sports seasons come around. People will behave like Comanche Indians at a ball game and then come to church and behave like a wooden Indian. And that's a problem, isn't it? Because I want to express to you today, there ought not be anything in this world that excites our soul and touches our emotions more than the Bible or the God of the Bible or his church or the Spirit of God. I have things that make me cry. I've been thinking about making a list. Weird things make me cry. The Price is Right makes me cry. I can't explain it, but when some college student is on an episode, I like to sometimes, when I'm trying to get some sleep at night or something, I might pull up a streaming service and watch some old episodes of The Price is Right, the ones with Bob Barker. And when some college student from University of Southern California or somewhere like that has been, they hear the magic words, come on down. They all imagining that with me right now in your minds. And here's this young man, or this young, just comes bounding and bouncing down the aisles, and they finally get down to a contestant row, and then lo and behold, they make the right bid and they're on the main stage, and then Bob Barker says, what do we have for this lucky young person today? And you remember how the announcer, what's the word that you always wanted to hear? Do y'all know it? The announcer, we always wanted to hear him say, a new car! And oh, this person would go to dancing and rejoicing. Now stay with me, I want you to see this. And then they would go through this game, and then when they won that car, something in my throat just, I get emotional. I don't know why, but it makes me emotional. I think it may have something to do with the excitement. And this is something that's missing in many of our lives. We're missing the excitement about the things of God. We're missing the zeal when it comes to worshiping the Lord and giving him praise. Now, I have much more to say about this, so don't let me dwell too lengthy on this. This refining of our relationship, it does something that is very, very important. It takes away all of the other competitors. It takes those away. In other words, the Bible tells us that we are to have one Lord. We're to have one God, and there to be no other gods beside him. Now, that means you can't worship Nick Saban and worship the Lord. I'm here to speak on the Lord's behalf today and just tell you, God will not play second fiddle to Nick Saban. God will not share our worship with football. He will not share our worship with baseball. He will not share our worship with anything else. He wants us to exclusively worship him. In the first point, we see worship and praise is responding to what we realize. You can't worship unless you know. Worship and praise is refining our relationship. It draws us closer to God and helps us to realize there is only one true God. Third, worship and praise regulates and reminds. Now, what do I mean by that? Regular worship cultivates humility. Sometimes when we worship, we bow. And if you're not familiar with that custom, when you bow, you are exposing your neck. And when you bow, you are placing yourself in a vulnerable position. So I won't bow to Sheriff Chronister. I won't bow to a county commissioner. I won't bow to even a flag or a pledge. Now, I'll salute when the pledge is being done, but you're never going to catch this man bowing to a flag. One time we were in a youth camp, and our youth group was there, about 30 of us, and while we were in this youth camp, this service got very exciting, and this young man, in a zealous, ignorant state of mind, grabbed the Christian flag and plucked it out of its holder and began to march up and down the aisles of the youth camp with the Christian flag. And he started shouting to those young people, "If you're serious about serving Jesus, if you're genuinely serious about serving Jesus, drop to your knees and kiss this flag." And as they began to make their way up and down the corridors of that sanctuary, as they got closer and closer to our youth group, I reached over to our youth group and just snapped my fingers and got their attention. And they all looked at me and I said, "We're leaving." And about 30 of us, it was very noticeable, stood up and began to walk out. And somebody stopped us and said, "No, we see what's going on. Please don't leave." And they stopped him from instructing people to bow to the flag. You see, the scripture tells us that we are not to bow ourselves down or worship any graven image, even if it's the Christian flag. We do not bow to it. Why? Because God does not want some physical object to be a substitute for himself, and he won't compete with that object. I always used to be bothered when I saw shows like American Idol. They could have chosen a better name for that. Am I right? I've always been bothered when I see people bowing to some coach or some individual that they're declaring that person to be the greatest. Why is bowing so important? Because it's humility. It also expresses gratitude, our worship. It expresses joy. It helps believers resist idolatry. Hey, I'll tell you this. I have bowed many, many times in my Christian life, 40 years plus being saved, I've bowed many, many times, but it's never been to a man or to a woman. It's always been to the Lord. And we close there today. Once again, Pastor Brad Bailey with you from the Brandon Baptist Tabernacle in Brandon, Florida. 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And we're thankful that you've been a part of this with us today. We have one more broadcast day, the Lord willing, talking about this subject, but there's no worries if you missed that or if you've missed a portion of this. 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We're glad to receive those. We hope that you'll join us again next time as we study the truth of God's Word together. 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
1: With SRN News, I'm John Scott. President Trump speaking tonight in Dallas. He said the upcoming midterm elections will be like no other, with Republican success at the polls. Administration officials, Republican candidates, and party leaders joining the president for the opening of the two-day Republican National Committee midterm convention. One of the pilots of the Amazon cargo plane that careened off a Miami runway and killed five people repeatedly warned they were coming in too fast, roughly 2 minutes ahead of that collision. That's according to highlights of the cockpit recording that the National Transportation Safety Board released today. Victor Meller winning the Republican nomination for the U.S. House in Rhode Island's 2nd Congressional District. In the third quarter in Seattle, the NFL opener tonight, the Patriots lead the Seahawks 10-3. This is SRN News. From Dallas, I'm John Scott.

with you. Hope you're doing well. Hope your week's going good. Mine's going great. Appreciate the goodness of the Lord and all that He continues to do, and I bless His name. Looking forward to being in the services tonight. We got an exciting service we're going to be in. Looking forward to it. Hopefully then praying that God will move in a mighty, mighty way. And altars will be used on a Wednesday night, and I know some Wednesday nights are a little different, but I do pray you'll spend some time, season in prayer, and that you'll gather around that altar, that you'll pray for one another, exhorting one another, and then expounding on the Scriptures, and that God will move in a most definite way in your services. And I'm anticipating God doing something great in the hours ahead. Well, let's get back into the Scriptures, shall we? We're back in 2 Peter chapter number 1, and we're in verse number 8 here this week and moving through these because we've added to our faith those seven characteristics of our faith, of virtue and to knowledge, and knowledge temperance. And you come through these verses, and not only that, but to temperance, patience, and patience, godliness, and godliness, brotherly kindness, and brotherly kindness, charity. Starts with courage, ends with charity. I think it's a way it's sandwiched in there. It's pretty good. And we saw the last couple of days, for if these things be in you, and that's that ingesting, and abound, that is that super abounding. And then not only that, but that make you that you shall neither be barren. We looked at idleness yesterday. The word barren means to be idle, nor unfruitful in the knowledge of our Lord Jesus Christ. Now, there's not a whole lot about the unfruitfulness, but that's okay. We're gonna look at it anyways, and because I think the matter of fact, it does, and because you got the barren idleness, don't be idle nor unfruitful. If you're idle, you're unfruitful. It's just plain and simple. But in Ephesians 5, verse 11, and he says, in proving what is acceptable unto the Lord, and have no fellowship with the unfruitful works of darkness, but rather reprove them. That he's charging, it's clear, it's very forceful. And believers are not to have no fellowship with unfruitful works. And dark, in darkness, it's leaving a man stumbling, groping about in the world, lost, unable to see where he's going. Unfruitful, he's bearing no lasting fruit beyond this world when death overtakes him. There's a lot of folks that's got no fruit in their spiritual walk, and God's wanting us to be fruitful, doesn't he? He's wanting us to produce that. But idleness, I mean, when you look at it, idleness produces unfruitfulness. When you look at unfruitful, it describes a life or a heart where God's word is choked by the worldly worries, isn't it? It is also when you look at it, if we went to Mark 4, it warns us, believers, away from evil actions. What keeps us from being fruitful? Well, the world does. The lust of so many things that comes into our lives, there in Mark 14:4-19, when we read that great verse here out of our King James Bible, and the cares of the world and the deceitfulness of riches and the lust of other things enter in, choke the word, and it becometh unfruitful. If we allow this old world of idleness to come in, it's going to make you and I very unfruitful. And God doesn't want the bride of Christ to be what? Unfruitfulness day. We need to have fruit. We need to have that that life that is producing, and not to be with the works of darkness. When you see about the word of God, when it's received, if we was going to go look at it in Mark 14, there's a lot of things about that word, and we need to receive that word. And not only that, but to react to that word. But he don't want us to be idle. He wants us to be fruitful. And that's that producing, that aspect of producing. Some don't seize the season. When it's that time, fruit gets ripe. When I'm the time of year that I'm recording this broadcast is right in the midst of apple season. They're picking apples right now. And if they procrastinate,
that fruit on that tree will just

really rot. But in our day, spiritually, there is that fruit. It's ripe, because Jesus told his disciples, look unto the fields, for they're white already unto harvest. When he was with that woman at the Samaritan, at the well. And when he talked about that white, I know we like to, we talk about the wheat fields, but you put it in this biblical context of what was going on in that scripture. She went and got all the men of that city, and the Samaritans wore white robes. There was white robes everywhere in that day. And the disciples were more concerned about the physical need of our Lord Jesus Christ instead of the spiritual needs of the town of Samaria, because of their prejudice towards the Samaritans during that day, because they were half-breeds. Nobody done anything with them. Nobody witnessed to them. Nobody went to them. And he told his disciples, he says, look, they're ready. They're ready for harvest. But I guess in spiritual aspects, we sleep. There's people in need of Christ walking in our presence everywhere. And a lot of times we don't recognize the hunger in them. Our spiritual mind, you know, we need to be in tune to that need. But we're in tune to our own self. So what keeps us from reaching this world and telling others about the Lord Jesus Christ? One word, selfishness. I'm not selfish, preacher. Well, let me ask you this. When's the last time you witnessed to somebody? Well, I can't witness to somebody. Okay, well, let me ask you this. When's the last time you told somebody about a good restaurant? When's the last time you told somebody about a good vacation spot? When's the last time you told somebody about a good time you had, or you saw something of beauty and you told somebody, boy, you need to go up here and look at that. That's beautiful. Matter of fact, I was talking to somebody today, and they were asking about where we're going in our next trip for the ministry, and I was telling them, and I said, we'll be coming by this area. He said, oh, he says, you need to and go do this. He said, it is the most beautiful thing in the world. See, we don't have time to tell people about the Lord, but we sure do have enough time to tell everybody about the most beautiful sight we saw, the greatest meal we've ever eaten, the greatest place we've ever vacationed. We tell people that. But then when it comes to telling people about Christ, it really comes down to that core element of selfishness. It's an element of human sin, and it is that opposite of being Christ-like love. Ooh, are we not supposed to add charity to our faith? Yes. We know that in our days of where we're living, in 2 Timothy 3, 1 and 2, knowing this also, that in the last days perilous times shall come. They're here. For men shall be lovers of their own selves. Self-love, self-absorption marks a moral decline of then times, doesn't it? And we're living in a, not everybody, but we are living in a generation that's self-absorbed, self-loved. They're lovers of their own selves. It keeps us from being fruitful. You know, 1 Corinthians 10:24, you know, but every man, you know, when we look about the well-being, that we should be looking at another man's well-being, we should. But God help us in this day to be fruitful, not self-absorbed, not selfish in our day, and not spreading the seed and being fruitful. There's no reason for us in our day not to be fruitful for the cause of Christ. And there's people everywhere. You'd be surprised how open people are to the gospel. All you have to do is talk to them. Just tell them about the love of God. And you can strike a conversation up with a lot of people. I do it everywhere. And I tell them, you know, I talk to them. How's your day? What's going on in your life? And I was in a restaurant. I think I've told this before, but I've done it quite a few times. But matter of fact, I did it just not too long ago. And there was a
individual that was waiting on us in a restaurant, you could tell they were just struggling. And I and they got towards the restaurant was slow, and I said, "You're not having a really, really good day, are you?" And that individual said, "No." And I said, "Can we pray with you?" And she just broke. That young lady broke right there. She was weeping and crying, and that pastor was with us. And he says, "Can I?" And he said, "Can I give you an invitation to our church?" And she said, "I've been thinking about that, about how to get back in church." She said, "I just don't know. I don't know where to go. I don't know what to do. I don't know the questions to ask. I know nothing." And she was breaking, and she said, "I've got children that needs to be in church." And that pastor just talked to her and wrote down his wife's phone number, and says, "You call my wife and you talk to her," and invited her to church, and she was weeping, and just, she said, "You just don't know what you've done for me today." She said, "I've been wanting to know. I just didn't know." And you know, if you looked at her, she, you know, she had tattoos and a lot of things and all that, but you look at her, you get past that, you realize they're a soul. There's somebody, that was a young lady's daughter. I mean, you know, there's a mom out there probably praying for her daughter. "Oh, God, get my daughter right. Get her in church. Save her." But we're too selfish. Don't have time. God says, "For if these things be in you and abound, they make you that ye shall neither be barren nor unfruitful." Wonder why we're so unfruitful. Maybe we don't have these things in us. What things? Well, it's the list above it. We need to have virtue. Add to our faith, virtue. We need knowledge. We need temperance. We need godliness. We need brotherly kindness and charity. If we have these in us and abound and they're growing, you're cultivating that in your life, they say, they make you that ye shall neither be barren nor unfruitful in the knowledge of our Lord Jesus Christ. That's that fruitful abundance. You'll have just as those apple trees, they bloom in the spring and they have that beauty. Well, there'll be a spiritual beautiness about you. There's that fragrance that comes from the flower and those apples and the loveliness that comes from it. And you taste a apple. And I ate one the other day and it was just so juicy. There was that joy that came with that fruit. God's wanting us to be that way. And the result is the knowledge of Christ. He has that academic of knowledge. And what does knowledge do? It will transform your life. That kind of knowledge will transform transform us to be what? More like Him. The knowledge of the Lord Jesus Christ. And we need to have more of it in our day. God help us to abound and be fruitful. Well, I'm out of time. We'll have to pick this back up tomorrow. But I do pray, I mean that you have a wonderful Wednesday.

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You can address all correspondence to Robert Jones, P.O. 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
1: With SRN News, I'm John Scott. President Trump speaking tonight in Dallas. He said the upcoming midterm elections will be like no other.
2: Continue to make America great again, and we will make our voices heard, perhaps like never before. That's the beautiful challenge, that the midterms are not supposed to be won by the sitting president, and we're going to change that, and we'll make it an even more important time in our country and presidency. It'll be something very special. We have to do it.
1: Administration officials, Republican candidates, and party leaders joining the president for the opening of a two-day Republican National Committee midterm convention. And in a surprise video aired at the convention, Democratic Senator John Fetterman spoke from his home in Braddock, Pennsylvania, saying that he will work with President Trump as he introduced his colleague from Pennsylvania, Republican Senator Dave McCormick. Taking a look at the trade war with Canada and what the U.S. is now banning from the country, correspondent Julie Walker with this update on the ongoing issue between the two countries.
3: President Trump escalating the trade war with Canada, banning some Canadian dairy products, motorcycles, and most alcoholic beverages, besides those 50% tariffs, after retaliatory Canadian tariffs took effect on about $20 billion in U.S. goods. President Trump also moving to shut Canadian products out of large, long-term U.S. government contracts. The latest U.S. bans take effect September 29th. Canadian Prime Minister Mark Carney said Tuesday, his country would become more self-reliant.
4: It's about ensuring that no country can ever hold us hostage and that we can live how we want to live.
3: I'm Julie Walker.
1: This is SRN News. From Dallas, I'm John Scott. Latinos moving away from religion. Michael Harrington with that report.
5: According to an Axios review of numbers from the Public Religion Research Institute, the percentage of Hispanic Americans identifying as religiously unaffiliated has risen steadily from 18% in 2013 to 23% in 2025. Among Catholic Latinos, the declines have been historic. The share of Latino adults identifying as Catholic plummeted from 67% in 2010 to 43% in 2022. The number of Protestant Hispanics has stayed about level. Michael Harrington reporting.
1: Divorce, a hot topic on social media these days. A growing number of people, the majority of them women, are sharing unvarnished divorce stories, both offering and seeking advice. Marriage has been in decline in the United States for decades now, while divorce and cohabitation have become much more common. This is SRN News. China has hit back at U.S. claims of malicious AI distillation ahead of planned bilateral talks. We hear more on the story from Charles de Ledesma.
6: China's dismissed U.S. claims that Chinese artificial intelligence developers extract capabilities from frontier American AI systems. On Wednesday, China's Commerce Ministry said such claims are groundless, with its Ministry of Foreign Affairs urging the U.S. to avoid making unfounded accusations and insisting its AI development is self-reliant. U.S. organizations named six Chinese AI developers, including DeepSeek, Alibaba, and Moonshot AI, saying they've gained unauthorized access to U.S. AI models and that their activities were done likely with Chinese government awareness. I'm Charles Ledesma.
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7: A few storms possible early this evening, then partly cloudy overnight, lows in the lower 70s with a light east wind. Partly sunny on Thursday with scattered afternoon storms possible, highs in the lower 90s. It'll feel like 98 to 102 degrees. An isolated evening storm, then partly cloudy Thursday night with lows in the lower 70s. I'm meteorologist Matthew Harding on WZYN and online at WZYN.org.

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1: With SRN News, I'm John Scott. President Trump has addressed his party's midterm convention in Dallas. Several GOP lawmakers gave remarks throughout the gathering's first day, including Representatives Brandon Gill of Texas and Byron Donalds of Florida, as well as Senators John Husted of Ohio and Dave McCormick of Pennsylvania. Centers for Medicare and Medicaid Services Administrator Mehmet Oz and Treasury Secretary Scott Bessent also speaking. In health news, a panel of federal judges is considering Louisiana's assertion that mifepristone, a key drug in the most common abortion method in the U.S., should not be dispensed anywhere but a medical facility. The case, argued Wednesday before the 5th U.S. Circuit Court of Appeals, is one of three making its way through the courts. This is SRN News. From Dallas, I'm John Scott.

0: Hello, friends, and thank you for joining us on the Shepherd's Pulpit. We are grateful to God that you are listening today. We pray as you listen to this daily Bible broadcast that God will strengthen you with His power in the inner man. So let's join the teaching and preaching from the Shepherd's Pulpit. And now, Pastor Justin.
1: Well, we certainly are thankful that you're joining us for the Shepherd's Pulpit. Now, if you'll take God's Word, if you're able, and turn to James chapter number 4, we'll be preaching a series of messages on drawing near to God from the live sanctuary services of the Bemis Road Baptist Church. We pray the Bible preaching will stir your heart. And now, James chapter number 4 with a message entitled, Drawing Near to God.

anything else. Oh, Justin, put Bible reading before everything else. Oh, Justin, put prayer before everything else. Oh, Justin, put eternal things before everything else. Oh, does he speak to you that way in your heart and say, oh, no, don't touch that. Oh, no, don't do that. Oh, no, don't make that decision. Oh, no, don't do that. Oh, yes, do that. What is that? That's the Spirit of God lusting to envy in your life. He's lusting that he be number one every moment of every day. That's the work of the Spirit of God in every believer. And if you can't hear that voice right now and you hadn't heard that lusting of the Spirit of God in your heart, brother, sister, you've been long away from the altar of God. You've been a long time away from the Spirit of revival. You've been a long time away from a closeness to the Spirit of God. If he don't grab your heartstrings and say, come back, God might be touching your heart. When's the last time you heard the Spirit lust after you and try to get you right and to wear you out and tell you what was wrong with you and what needed to be corrected in your life? That's the work of the Spirit of God, friend. That's what he'll do. That's a birthmark that you've been born again. That Spirit of God will talk to you. He's a friend that sticketh closer than a brother. And I tell you what, he'll sharpen you. He'll prick you. He'll prod you. He'll do everything he can because he loves you, and he loved you so much that he went to the cross for you. And that Spirit of God lives inside of us and said, nobody else but me up there on the throne of your heart. Amen. That's his work. And if we haven't felt that in a little while, we need to draw back closer, don't we? It's time to seek the Lord. We need to get back closer. Boy, I tell you what, brothers and sisters, boy, do you remember the times? Do you remember the days when you walked so close you thought he was in front, side, back, front, inside? I mean, he was just right there. I mean, you could just feel his presence. He just whispered to you in that still, small voice. Hell, you, boy, I tell you what, if you heard any message, I mean, it was like a beeline to the altar. I give it all again to you, Lord, even though I just heard a message 2 hours ago. I'm coming to the altar again. And then when you get in the car, you don't want to wait any time at all, but you want to do the will of God. You don't want people to see what you do. You don't care about anything else. All you care about is pleasing the Lord and serving the Lord. You want it so bad because he's so consuming in your life. You just want to draw nigh to him. It's that Spirit of God that lusts at the envy in our hearts. He pulls you. He pokes you. He tries to get our attentions. And I believe God needs to grip us again. And we need to allow him to grab hold of our lives like he wants to. That's the struggle. See, our worldliness shows us that we need to draw nigh to God. Let me tell you something. My Jesus that lives inside of me hates worldliness. He hates worldliness. He said, love not the world, neither the things that are in the world. If any man love the world, the love of the Father is not in him. Get rid of anything that is of the world, anything that smells like the evil one, anything that smells like the world in your home or in your life. Trash it, burn it, get rid of it. And get things in your life that are Jesus things. Whoa, get things in your life that are Jesus things. Put good things into your heart because there's a struggle. There's a struggle. Not only the struggle, but the success that we can have. I just want to read these verses to you because they don't really, they're wonderful, but they don't really mean anything until we see some other things. But I'm just going to read them to you. This is the success that we can have over the struggle. Verse 6, but he giveth more grace. He'll give the grace over that world. Wherefore he saith, God resisteth the proud, but giveth grace to the humble, right? Verse 8, draw nigh to God, he'll draw nigh to you. If you humble yourself and you draw nigh to God, he'll draw nigh to you. If you submit to him, he'll come towards you. If you resist the devil, he'll get out the way. Amen. He'll give you more grace, but to the who? To the humble. Look at verse 10. I'm talking about success. Humble yourselves in the sight of the Lord, and he shall lift you up. That's

success. There's a struggle, but there's an opportunity for success. In these verses 6, 8, and 10, there is success in submitting your life to God. There is success in humility to the Lord. What is that? That means you just give your life to God every day. You just put it. I beseech you, therefore, brethren, by the mercies of God, that you present your bodies a living sacrifice, holy and acceptable unto God, which is your reasonable service. And be not conformed to this world, but be you transformed by the renewing of your mind, that you may prove what that is, that good and acceptable and perfect will of God. Humility and submission is putting your body on the altar for Jesus, and that's your only reasonable service. It's the only thing that makes any sense here tonight is for all of us in this room that are saved by God's grace, the only reasonable thing to do is put your life on the sacrifice altar for Jesus Christ to use us every day, all the days of our life. Can I get a witness? That's the only thing that makes sense in light of Calvary. In light of the love of God and how much He loves you and me, the only reasonable thing to do is surrender it all to Jesus Christ. And that's the only way you're going to get any success. If it's not making sense to you, it's probably because you haven't surrendered yet. It'll all start making sense when you submit it all to Him. When you surrender it all to Him, it'll start adding up then. I'm not saying you won't have troubles, but you won't have to worry about a thing then. Once you give it all to Him, you don't have to worry about a thing. So what you mean? It's His responsibility at that point. You've done your part, right? Seek ye first the kingdom of God, and all these things shall be added unto you.

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We certainly hope and pray that the broadcast was a blessing today. Pastor Justin would like to invite you to the Bemis Road Baptist Church. At the Bemis Road Baptist Church, you will find a strong emphasis on Bible preaching, spirited singing, and a warm family atmosphere. 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We look forward to seeing you in one of our services real soon. Until the next Shepherd's Pulpit broadcast, may the Lord bless you and keep you in His will.

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0: We invite you to start your Sunday morning with the Sunday Startup. 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
1: With SRN News, I'm John Scott. President Trump speaking tonight in Dallas. He said the upcoming midterm elections will be like no other.
2: Continue to make America great again, and we will make our voices heard perhaps like never before. That's the beautiful challenge, that the midterms are not supposed to be won by the sitting president, and we're going to change that, and we'll make it an even more important time in our country and presidency. It'll be something very special. We have to do it.
1: Administration officials, Republican candidates, and party leaders joining the president for the opening of a two-day Republican National Committee midterm convention. And in a surprise video aired at the convention, Democratic Senator John Fetterman spoke from his home in Braddock, Pennsylvania, saying that he will work with President Trump as he introduced his colleague from Pennsylvania, Republican Senator Dave McCormick. Taking a look at the trade war with Canada and what the U.S. is now banning from the country, correspondent Julie Walker with this update on the ongoing issue between the two countries.
3: President Trump escalating the trade war with Canada, banning some Canadian dairy products, motorcycles, and most alcoholic beverages, besides those 50% tariffs, after retaliatory Canadian tariffs took effect on about $20 billion in U.S. goods. President Trump also moving to shut Canadian products out of large, long-term U.S. government contracts. The latest U.S. bans take effect September 29th. Canadian Prime Minister Mark Carney said Tuesday, his country would become more self-reliant.
4: It's about ensuring that no country can ever hold us hostage and that we can live how we want to live.
3: I'm Julie Walker.
1: This is SRN News. From Dallas, I'm John Scott. Latinos moving away from religion. Michael Harrington with that report.
5: According to an Axios review of numbers from the Public Religion Research Institute, the percentage of Hispanic Americans identifying as religiously unaffiliated has risen steadily from 18% in 2013 to 23% in 2025. Among Catholic Latinos, the declines have been historic. The share of Latino adults identifying as Catholic plummeted from 67% in 2010 to 43% in 2022. The number of Protestant Hispanics has stayed about level. Michael Harrington reporting.
1: Divorce, a hot topic on social media these days. A growing number of people, the majority of them women, are sharing unvarnished divorce stories, both offering and seeking advice. Marriage has been in decline in the United States for decades now, while divorce and cohabitation have become much more common. This is SRN News. China has hit back at U.S. claims of malicious AI distillation ahead of planned bilateral talks. We hear more on the story from Charles de Ledesma.
6: China's dismissed U.S. claims that Chinese artificial intelligence developers extract capabilities from frontier American AI systems. On Wednesday, China's Commerce Ministry said such claims are groundless, with its Ministry of Foreign Affairs urging the U.S. to avoid making unfounded accusations and insisting its AI development is self-reliant. U.S. organizations named six Chinese AI developers, including DeepSeek, Alibaba, and Moonshot AI, saying they've gained unauthorized access to U.S. AI models and that their activities were done likely with Chinese government awareness. I'm Charles Ledesma.
1: 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From Dallas, I'm John Scott.
7: A few storms possible early this evening, then partly cloudy overnight, lows in the lower 70s with a light east wind. Partly sunny on Thursday with scattered afternoon storms possible, highs in the lower 90s. It'll feel like 98 to 102 degrees. An isolated evening storm, then partly cloudy Thursday night with lows in the lower 70s. I'm meteorologist Matthew Harding on WZYN and online at WZYN.org.
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9: Now, there is great liberty in grace. I don't know about you. I'm glad that I can live my everyday Christian life without thinking, oh, I had a bad thought. God's going to make me crash today, and God's going to bring pain, and God's going to throw me straight into a fiery hell because I sinned today. I'm glad I don't live under that thought process every day.
8: When you trust Jesus Christ to be your Savior, He not only gives you a new eternal destination, He gives you a completely new life. In our series, New Life, we will discover the scriptural truths that teach us what it means to be a new creation. Welcome to Daily in the Word. This program features the teaching and preaching of Dr. Paul Chappell, pastor of Lancaster Baptist Church and president of West Coast Baptist College in Lancaster, California. Christians at every stage of spiritual growth need to experience the abundant, victorious new life in Christ that God intends them to live on a daily basis. And now, here's Pastor Paul Chappell with part two of a message called The Identity of the New Life.
9: We are separated unto Christ by the Spirit, and we have new life because the Holy Spirit comes to dwell within us. And that's not a scary thing. That's an awesome thing. It's called regeneration. We're changed from the inside out. But then we have an external picture of that. And the external picture is when someone comes to the water and they have received Christ as their Savior, they have believed on the death, burial, and resurrection, and now publicly they're showing this example that I believe in Jesus Christ, His death, burial, and resurrection, but I not only believe in His death, burial, and resurrection, but baptism also pictures my death, burial, and resurrection, because when He died, I died. When He rose again, I rose again. And this is what we see, that exchange. The old life dies, and the new life begins with Jesus Christ. So notice letter A. There is a new union with Christ. We are baptized, verse 3, into Jesus Christ. Baptism pictures that I am now in Christ and He is in me. Baptism is a picture of our death, burial, and resurrection with Christ. It shows that we are united with Christ. When someone is baptized, they're saying publicly, I identify with Jesus Christ. Baptism is the symbol of the victory we have, the relationship we have in Jesus Christ. Now, 35 plus years ago, when Terry and I were married, we exchanged wedding rings, and I still have that wedding ring on right now this morning. I can't take it off because the ring has shrunk a bit, and I just can't get that thing off for some reason. But nevertheless, when we were married, we put these rings on one another's fingers as a symbol, as a picture. It was a picture of the fact that we were dead to the past. Past friendships or relationships with people of the opposite sex. No more dating. We were now uniting. We were one in Christ, and we were now stating old things have passed away, and we were making a public statement, a public commitment, one to another, that we are now united in Christ. And the ring was the symbol, and baptism is the symbol of someone who says, Jesus died and was buried for me, Jesus rose up again for me, and I am in Him, and I am dead to the old and alive to the new. I have a new union with Christ. Secondly, I have a new life in Christ. Notice verse 4. Therefore, we are buried with Him by baptism into death, that like as Christ was raised from the dead by the glory of the Father, even so we also should walk in newness of life. The word newness speaks of a new state of life, a new kind of life. We are alive to the new nature through Christ's risen life. Now that I am in Christ, I don't go back to the rubble. I have new life, renewed life in Jesus Christ. When you were born again, you did not add the new nature to the old. You exchanged natures. You have a new nature in Jesus Christ. You say, but I have a fleshly body. Yes, you do. But you have dominion over that by the presence of God's Spirit and nature within you. That's what we learned about last week. Therefore, if any man be in Christ, he is a new creature. Old things are passed away. Behold, all things have become new. Now, I recognize it may not be as instantaneous as we want. I wish that we never had to battle with our flesh after we get saved. But the fact is that many here this week have experienced the flesh fights the spirit and the spirit the flesh. But the new nature in Christ is victorious, as we'll see in just a moment, when we reckon ourselves dead to sin and alive to the Lord Jesus Christ. Now, I heard about an old farmer that visited New York City, and he was amazed with all the skyscrapers and all of the taxis and all of the lights. And he and his wife walked into a hotel lobby, and they had their children with them, and they were standing there, and his wife went off to the side for a minute, and the boys and the dad were standing there, and they saw two giant doors open up, stainless steel doors, and they saw a lady that walked into those doors, and she was kind of disheveled and kind of just barely got in there, and just kind of a messy situation. She walked in there, and they watched the doors close, and they watched above the doors. There was an arrow, and it pointed to different numbers, and it went back, and it came back again. And suddenly the doors open again, and a beautiful young lady, very well kept and beautiful, walked out of those doors. And that old farmer looked at that, and he said to the boys, "Quick, boys, get your mother. We got to run her through there for just a minute." Now, we like instant change, don't we? We like things to be changed instantly. But God's word, when it says old things are passed away, behold, all things are become new, that is instantly true within my heart. But there is a process of growth with my life whereby, while you are not instantly perfect, as you grow, as you reckon yourself dead unto sin, the old man is put off daily, and the new man is put on daily. There is a change, there is an identity, and people begin to say, there's something different about that guy. There's something different about that lady. They don't identify you with the old bar-hopping rubble that you used to be. They identify you with a man or a woman who is on a journey with Jesus Christ, where the old is put off and the new is put on. Now you say, "Pastor, I have been going backward in that journey." Don't be discouraged. You're in the right place today. You can get that journey back on track today. So we are new in our union with Christ. We are new in our life with Christ. And this is the example that we see in baptism. God says, "I have an exchanged life for you, and you're going to exchange the old for the new." And I have an example of this, and it's baptism. And baptism is a picture of death to the old and resurrection to the new. And it's a wonderful privilege to have the new nature, the presence of Jesus in your life and mine by the presence and power of His Holy Spirit. Then notice, thirdly this morning, the expectation of the new life. Some of you might be newly saved, some of you coming back to the Lord, and you feel like, you know, things have not been going the way that I believe they should go. So how should they go? What's the design? What's the expectation of this new life? Well, there are three. Notice in verse 5 first, "For if we have been planted together in the likeness of His death." Now, let me just pause there. Notice the word "if." Let us not assume that everybody here is saved. Let us not assume that everybody here has been planted in Christ. But if you have been planted in Christ, if you have, by the Spirit, been planted with Christ, been born again, as we say, "For if we have been planted together with in the likeness of His death, we shall be also in the likeness of His resurrection." So the first expectation, if you have been planted, is growth. You should expect spiritually to grow. The natural man doesn't even want to know what the Bible has to say. The spiritual man is curious. The natural man could care less about listening to God. The spiritual man wants to know what God's word says. So the reason that you should expect growth, very simply, is because you have been planted together with Christ. Ladies and gentlemen, if you are planted with Christ, you ought to be growing super abundantly. Now, my father-in-law, he's in heaven now. He was an Italian fella. And Como Cosmo Bianco was his name. If you're not convinced of his Italian lineage, by that name, you're just not going to be convinced. The man had a green thumb. He knew how to make things grow. He could plant plants. He could graft trees. I mean, he had all these things. And he always had the right nutrients to put in when he planted those new plants. I don't know if it was B1 or B12 or whatever it was. It was some kind of vitamins and nutrients and just the right soil. He knew you have to have the right soil in order to get the right product. Now, may I say to you today, the seed in salvation is the Bible, the incorruptible seed of the Word of God. The soil is so vitally important. And we know there's a parable about soil. Some seed fell on the stony ground. Some seed fell on the thorny ground. But some seed fell on the good ground. And I'm simply putting forth to you this morning that if you have been planted in Christ, if you have in marriage, if you will, spiritually believed on and come to the Lord Jesus Christ by faith, and you have been planted in Christ, then there will be growth. It may not be like someone else's. It may not be the same kinds of fruit in every way, but there's going to be the manifestation that you have become grafted with Jesus Christ. You are planted in Jesus Christ. And that's why Paul said, I am crucified with Christ. Nevertheless, I live, yet not I, but Christ liveth in me. And the life that I now live in the flesh, I live by faith in the Son of God. In other words, Paul said, I don't want my life now. I don't want my best life now. I want Jesus' best life now. I don't want to see what I can live out. I want to see what Jesus can live out through me. So the first expectation of someone that's planted in Christ is they're going to grow spiritually. Secondly, not only will they be planted, and not only are they going to be growing through being planted, but secondly, they're going to be resurrected. Now notice this. There's a resurrection, verse 5. For if we have been planted together in the likeness of his death, we shall be also in the likeness of his resurrection. I don't know about you. I'm thankful that I serve a resurrected Savior. And all of us one day can have hope that if we are in Christ, we will be resurrected, if you will. Notice what it says in the notes, 1 Peter 1:3. Blessed be the God and Father of our Lord Jesus Christ, which according to his abundant mercy hath begotten us again unto a lively hope by the resurrection of Jesus Christ, to an inheritance incorruptible and undefiled, and that fadeth not away, reserved in heaven for you. My friend, if you have been planted in Christ, one day there's going to be a resurrection. You're going to have an inheritance that is incorruptible and undefiled and fadeth not away. I'm speaking about heaven. I'm speaking about streets of gold and gates of pearl. I'm speaking about a gated community where there is no crime. There is no writing on the wall. There's no little gangbangers running all around. I'm talking about incorruptible, undefiled, and fading not away. I'm talking about heaven, and I'm saying that everyone that is planted in Christ is going to grow up in Christ, and one day we're going to take a journey to be with the Lord Jesus Christ in our own resurrection as well. So we have this expectation of growth, and that growth is in that we are planted and we will be resurrected. Notice, secondly, there's a second expectation, and that is victory. Verse 6, please. Knowing this, that our old man is crucified with him. Now remember, the old man, that's the old fleshly ways. That's the pull. The old man is crucified. That is to say, defeated by the Lord Jesus Christ, that the body of sin might be destroyed, and henceforth we should not serve sin. So we are freed from the sin nature. The old man describes the nature of the unsaved, is destroyed at the cross. The cross destroys the body of sin. May we say it this way, in the power of the cross, the body of sin is rendered inoperable. And we must recognize today the victory that we have. Colossians 3:9, lie not one to another, seeing ye have put off the old man with his deeds. We are freed from the sin nature. What a tragedy for some who are saved to continually turn back to a sin nature when God has given you the keys to freedom through the Lord Jesus Christ. I said it last week, I'll say it again. I love this illustration of the old Indian chief who had two fighting dogs. Before they would fight, he always would pick which one would win. One of the men said to him, Chief, how do you know which one will win? He said, that's easy. The one that I feed the most before the fight will win. And if you feed the old nature and you're always watching out after the things of the old nature and hanging out with the old friends and doing the old things, then the old nature will win. But if you're feeding the new nature by coming to the Word of God and hearing the preaching of the Word of God and listening to the Holy Spirit, there will be victory in your life and you will be free to live for the Lord Jesus Christ. Look at what it says in verse number 7, Romans 6, 7. For he that is dead is freed from sin. May I say that living that old life is not normal Christian living? God does not intend for us to get saved and then go back to the old life. Oh, listen, you don't need to be a slave to sin anymore. When Jesus died on the cross, he conquered over, he gave us victory over sin and over hell. And so what can we expect in the Christian life? We can expect growth and we can expect victory. And thirdly, what a wonderful promise, we can expect eternity as well. Look at verse 8. Now if we be dead with Christ, we believe that we shall also live with him. I'm thankful today that Jesus Christ is with those who have accepted him as Savior. In this earth, no doubt he is with us. What can separate us from the love of God? Oh, listen, nothing can separate us from the love of God. Not only for this life, but for all of eternity. Notice what the Bible says in 1 Thessalonians 4:17. Then we which are alive and remain shall be caught up together with them in the clouds to meet the Lord in the air. And so shall we ever be with the Lord. God says, for those of you that have been planted in me, for those of you that are my children, I want you to know that one day there's going to be a catching away time. There's going to be a time when those that are in Christ will meet me in the air. And he says, we're to comfort one another with these words. We will ever be with the Lord. You know, sometimes we think that we're in the land of the living, on our way to the land of the dying. But in reality, we're in the land of the dying, on our way to the land of the living. And we need to be mindful of this fact. Our life has just begun in Christ. Because of the resurrection, we not only can have growth in this life, not only will we have victory in this life, but we will have eternal victory through our Lord Jesus Christ. And so the exchange of the new life from the old to the new, the example of the new life, the baptism, death to the old, resurrection to the new. The expectation of this new life is that we should grow into the likeness of Christ. Instantly perfect? No. But old things are passing away and all things are becoming new. Now, we've looked at some amazing terms this morning and you've listened very carefully. And we've learned that there is victory in what Christ has accomplished at the cross and at the empty tomb. And that we are to claim that victory as our own. But I want to give you two more words and then we'll be done. Because if you're going to apply this message to your life, there's two words that you must remember that are keys to really having the victory of the identification in Christ. The first word I want you to remember is the word receive. We must have received the Lord Jesus Christ as our Savior. Now, in our text, it says in several different ways that we are buried with him, that we are planted with him. Many other ways in the scripture salvation is described. Whosoever shall call upon the name of the Lord shall be saved. That we are to be in Christ, that we are to be born again. I like this one, John 1:12. I put it in your notes. But as many as received him, to them gave he power to become the sons of God. All right? Some of you know it. Some of you see it in your notes. Let's say that verse together. Ready to begin. But as many as received, to them gave he power. So when you receive Christ, watch this. When you are planted in Christ and you begin growing in Christ, does it not make sense that you're going to reflect Christ if you're planted with him and growing in him? Does it not make sense that you're going to be showing forth the fruit of Christ? It says, as many as receive him shall be the sons of God. As many as receive him, to them gave he power to become the sons of God. I have two sons. They have the likeness of their father. Thankfully, they have much more of their mother, but that's another story. My two sons grew up in the likeness of their father. Perhaps some strengths, perhaps some weaknesses, perhaps some opinions, some convictions. But the fact of the matter is that they're in the likeness of their father. But first, they were born into the family. God says that if you're going to understand your identity, Your worth is based upon your birth. And if you have been born into the family of God, you do not identify with the failures of this world. You identify with your heritage in Jesus Christ. So you must first receive Christ as Savior. As many as received him, to them gave he power to become the sons of God. Have you received him? Are you a son or daughter of God? Do you know that you are on your way to heaven, as I said a moment ago, that incorruptible place that never is defiled? Are you heaven bound this morning? If this message will make sense, if you'll understand what it means to be buried in Christ, planted with Christ, then you must first receive Christ as your Savior. Now, most of you would say, I have done that. Then here's the key for you. You must reckon your position in Christ daily. Folks, let's be honest. It's one thing to say, I'm buried in Christ, I'm resurrected in Christ. That's lofty talk. Those are wonderful words, unless we believe them every single day. So here's a verse. Don't miss it, and we're done. Look at verse 11. Likewise, reckon ye also yourselves to be dead indeed unto sin, but alive unto God through Jesus Christ our Lord. Now, reckon is an accounting term. It is a term that means take this into account. It is an acknowledgement. It is belief. So to reckon is to do this. In the morning time and in my personal devotions, I have several things that I pray about and meditate on. But I want to challenge you this morning that you would have an accounting each day, and that you would begin your day reckoning yourself to be dead to sin and alive to Christ, and saying, God, I believe what you say in the Bible, that I have been buried in the likeness of your death, and I am raised in the likeness of your resurrection. So I reckon myself, I believe now what you say in the Bible, that I have victory over the old man, and Jesus, help me to live in the victory of the resurrection today. Not only is this a wonderful Bible passage, but God, I want to reckon it so in my life today. I want to personalize it today. Dead to sin, alive to Jesus Christ. And if you have received Christ as Savior, and if you will have a reckoning so that daily you're putting off the old and putting on the new, so that daily you're saying, I am crucified with Christ. I have been planted in Christ. The old things are passed away. Lord, I want to live in your resurrection power. If you'll reckon that daily, there will be a metamorphosis. There will be a change in the identity of your life, to the point children will say, what's happened? Dad's different. Co-workers will say, that guy's doesn't say things he used to say, because you have begun to reckon and to believe and to account for what God has done for you at the cross, and you're making it real in your life. Not just doctrinal in the Bible, but real every day in your life. And may I say, at the heart of worship is a yielded heart. The kind that says, Lord, I yield to you today. And I reckon your word to be true, that I am dead to the old and alive to the new. And so live through me today for your honor and for your glory. And this is the new life and the identity of the new life that baptism pictures and that God wants for all of us today.
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1: With SRN News, I'm John Scott from Dallas. President Trump capped Wednesday's opening night of the Republican midterm convention by slamming Democrats as extremists and staunchly defending the war in Iran. The president used several minutes of his speech to praise Republican Texas Attorney General Ken Paxton, who was in a tough Senate race. Secretary of State Rubio visiting Ecuador on the second leg of a three-nation tour of South America aimed at boosting security cooperation with conservative leaders. The leaders of Colombia, Ecuador, and Peru have all embraced President Trump, especially in the administration's push to crack down on drug trafficking. On Wednesday, Apple unveiled its latest generation of iPhones, including a widely anticipated foldable version called Duo. This is SRN News. From Dallas, I'm John Scott.

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0: Thank you for being a part of the WZYN Broadcasting Royal Family, where preaching is king, singing is queen, at WZYN.org, 89.1 Forsyth, and where it all began, right here in Valdosta at 8:10 a.m.
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2: With SRN News, I'm John Scott. President Trump speaking tonight in Dallas. He said the upcoming midterm elections will be like no other.
3: Continue to make America great again, and we will make our voices heard perhaps like never before. That's the beautiful challenge, that the midterms are not supposed to be won by the sitting president, and we're going to change that, and we'll make it an even more important time in our country and presidency. It'll be something very special. We have to do it.
2: Administration officials, Republican candidates, and party leaders joining the president for the opening of a two-day Republican National Committee midterm convention. And in a surprise video aired at the convention, Democratic Senator John Fetterman spoke from his home in Braddock, Pennsylvania, saying that he will work with President Trump as he introduced his colleague from Pennsylvania, Republican Senator Dave McCormick. Taking a look at the trade war with Canada and what the U.S. is now banning from the country, correspondent Julie Walker with this update on the ongoing issue between the two countries.
4: President Trump escalating the trade war with Canada, banning some Canadian dairy products, motorcycles, and most alcoholic beverages, besides those 50% tariffs, after retaliatory Canadian tariffs took effect on about $20 billion in U.S. goods. President Trump also moving to shut Canadian products out of large, long-term U.S. government contracts. The latest U.S. bans take effect September 29th. Canadian Prime Minister Mark Carney said Tuesday, his country would become more self-reliant.
5: It's about ensuring that no country can ever hold us hostage and that we can live how we want to live.
4: I'm Julie Walker.
2: This is SRN News. From Dallas, I'm John Scott. Latinos moving away from religion. Michael Harrington with that report.
6: According to an Axios review of numbers from the Public Religion Research Institute, the percentage of Hispanic Americans identifying as religiously unaffiliated has risen steadily from 18% in 2013 to 23% in 2025. Among Catholic Latinos, the declines have been historic. The share of Latino adults identifying as Catholic plummeted from 67% in 2010 to 43% in 2022. The number of Protestant Hispanics has stayed about level. Michael Harrington reporting.
2: Divorce, a hot topic on social media these days. A growing number of people, the majority of them women, are sharing unvarnished divorce stories, both offering and seeking advice. Marriage has been in decline in the United States for decades now, while divorce and cohabitation have become much more common. This is SRN News. China has hit back at U.S. claims of malicious AI distillation ahead of planned bilateral talks. We hear more on the story from Charles de Ledesma.
7: China's dismissed U.S. claims that Chinese artificial intelligence developers extract capabilities from frontier American AI systems. On Wednesday, China's Commerce Ministry said such claims are groundless, with its Ministry of Foreign Affairs urging the U.S. to avoid making unfounded accusations and insisting its AI development is self-reliant. U.S. organizations named six Chinese AI developers, including DeepSeek, Alibaba, and Moonshot AI, saying they've gained unauthorized access to U.S. AI models and that their activities were done likely with Chinese government awareness. I'm Charles Ledesma.
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8: A few storms possible early this evening, then partly cloudy overnight, lows in the lower 70s with a light east wind. Partly sunny on Thursday with scattered afternoon storms possible, highs in the lower 90s. It'll feel like 98 to 102 degrees. An isolated evening storm, then partly cloudy Thursday night with lows in the lower 70s. I'm meteorologist Matthew Harding on WZYN and online at WZYN.org.

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1: With SRN News, I'm John Scott. From Dallas, President Trump capping Wednesday opening night of the Republican midterm convention by slamming Democrats as extremists and staunchly defending the war in Iran. The president using several minutes of his speech to praise Republican Texas Attorney General Ken Paxton, who was in a tough Senate race. Secretary of State Rubio visiting Ecuador on the second leg of a three-nation tour of South America. It's aimed at boosting security cooperation with conservative leaders of the region. The leaders of Colombia, Ecuador, and Peru have all embraced President Trump, especially in the administration's push to crack down on drug trafficking. And Apple on Wednesday unveiled its latest generation of iPhones, including a widely anticipated foldable version. This is SRN News. From Dallas, I'm John Scott.
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3: Welcome to Lighting the Old Paths broadcast, the ministry of Lighthouse Baptist Church in Plains, Georgia, with Pastor James Burke. 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
4: Buster, as long as I've known you, you've been in pain from wrecks and from this and from that, and now you're dealing with something not new, but for the doctor's sake, relatively new, with this scar tissue, and you can't lift your arm the way you want to. You can't move the way you want to. Clint, you're dealing with this ailment, and you finally got some answers, but the answers don't cause the pain to go away. But you can't do anything about it. You can't do anything about it. Someone with more expertise, someone with more equipment, someone with more talent, someone with the availability, someone with the expertise to be able to help. They're the only ones that can help. And in our lives, God is the only one with all of those things. He's got the time, the talent. He's got the tools. He's got the expertise. He's got everything that we need. And the good thing about it, he doesn't need an MRI or an X-ray or a CT scan. He knows you because he created you. I was reading this morning out of this passage, and I realized we see in verse number 18, and the Lord God said. Now in verse number 15 and verse number 16 and verse number 17, God is talking to Adam. But if you look at the text and you see the clues, you see that in verse number 18, he is not talking to Adam. He is not telling Adam, it's not good that you are alone. He is not telling Adam that he is going to make a help meet for him. You look at the language, that's not how you speak to an individual. He is speaking to himself. I believe that's God the Father, the Son, and the Holy Ghost. All three of them are having convention right there, and they're talking. So they know. Understand this today, that because of that fact that God is not talking to Adam, and because of the fact that in verse number 20, it says, for Adam there was not found an helpmeet for him, we do not see where God ever told Adam what he was going to do. God knows your need. You know your need. God has a plan, but he doesn't have to tell you what it is. What did Adam do? He just laid down and rested. Oh, goodness. I've said this before, and I won't bring up anything, but there's times that... Now, every time Brother Jim calls me, it could be 4 o'clock in the afternoon or 9 o'clock in the morning, he said, I'm sorry to wake you up. I don't take a nap every day. Many times I go weeks without taking a nap. But when I get one, Brother Jim, I promise you, 14 people is going to call me. There's sometimes that, whether it's a headache, whether it's a backache, whether it's something in my soul that I'm dealing with, there's times, even on Friday nights or Saturday nights, I'm dealing with a message, and I'm struggling with a message, and I say, God, I've fought this thing all day. I'm just going to bed. And you know what I'm doing, Miss Leah? I'm not giving up. I'm just resting in Him. Most days that I do take a nap, I'll start by turning over and I begin to pray. About 20, 30 minutes ago, and I don't know if I'm actually asleep or not, but I wake up and I'm still praying, Brother Stanley. My alarm will go off and I'm still praying, and I'm like, I ain't even been to sleep. You know what I'm doing? I'm so comfortable in His grip that I'm just talking to Him. You ever seen that baby that gets slapped, tore up, and you finally get them calmed down, and they'll still kind of make some coos, and they'll still kind of make some noises, and they're still talking. They're dead asleep, but they're still talking. You know what they're doing? They're comfortable in the rest of mama or daddy. Oh, goodness. Thank you, Lord. So number one, He causes what we cannot produce. Number two, we're going to turn to Exodus. Exodus chapter 14, verse 21. And Moses stretched out his hand over the sea, and the Lord, somebody say the word, caused the sea to go back by a strong east wind all that night, and made the sea dry land, and the waters were divided. So number two, He causes a way we cannot open. I'm not going to go deep into this. I hope not to stay very long on this point, because in the last 2 weeks we've mentioned these things, but you understand that this sea was in front of them, and the army of Pharaoh was behind them, and they had nowhere to go. There was an obstacle beyond their strength. They could not get over it. They could not get around it. They could not get under it. And all the while, the enemy was gaining on them. Yet Moses obeyed what God commanded. Verse 21, and Moses stretched out his hand over the sea. Why did he do this? Verse number 16, God said to him, but lift thou up thy rod, and stretch out thine hand over the sea, and divide it, and the children of Israel shall go on dry ground through the midst of the sea. So what did Moses do? He obeyed God. Every once in a while, the trouble that we're in, the trial that we're facing, the obstacle that we're facing, it is dependent not on some miraculous thing, but it could be dependent on our obedience. Moses obeyed what God commanded. But I will say this, our obedience doesn't replace God's power. It does, however, put us in a position to witness God's power. I was trying to read about this, especially the phrase in verse 21. The Lord caused the sea to go back by a strong east wind, but then all that night. Brother David, if memory serves me, I believe when you were in, was it Acts 27, I think it is, storm, Euroclodon, you taught about that, and that could have been an east wind. I don't remember exactly. But it says it was a strong east wind. And you have been on the water before, whether it's a John boat or a cruise boat. You've been around the water before, no doubt, whether it's a sea, a river, a creek, a pond, a lake, whatever. And you see the effects of the wind on it. You see the ripples, you see the waves that it creates, but this was a strong wind blowing. I don't know how to explain this, but one writer said it was blowing so hard, it was blowing both directions at one time, because you have a river that's running north and south, but yet this east wind came through, and instead of blowing straight through the middle of it, it blew in such a way that it held both sides. What about that? I've never seen a river blow and hold at the same time. Or a wind, rather. But that's what God did. But then it says all night. God could have spoke the words and this river or this sea would have parted and they would have went across. God could have spoke the words. But instead, He caused them to have to wait. And sometimes our obstacles are before us for periods of time. And we have to wait. We have to, I read it there in James chapter number 1. We need to count it all joy when we fall into diverse temptations. Why? Because patience is doing something. The definition of faith. Now, faith is the substance of things hoped for, the evidence of things not seen. We're up against the wall and we need it to move because there's no way for us to get around it, through it, whatever. But yet, can I tell you, be patient on the Lord. Trust in the Lord. And He might move that whole wall. He may give you strength to climb it. He may have somebody else, maybe even the enemy, come by and knock a hole through it. You never know what God will do. God worked through the night. Israel may not have seen the way immediately, but God was working. Just because God may, I need to reword this. Just because it seems like God is delaying His work doesn't mean that He's inactive. What's that old, is it Jeff and Sherry Easter? God likes to work when your back's against the wall. You're holding on, honey, I don't know if you remember, you're holding on to that last thread. That's the thread of hope. I don't know if it's the same song or not. But you're holding on to that last thread. Seems like you're about to fall. But God's at work the whole time. Number three, He causes what we cannot command. Turn with me to the book of Psalms. Psalms 104, verse number 14. Psalm 104, verse 14. He, this is God, causeth the grass to grow for the cattle, and herb for the service of man, that he may bring forth food out of the earth. Number three, He causes what we cannot command. A man can prepare the soil. A man can plant the seed. A man can even pour water on the ground. But only God can give increase. I told y'all to be praying about our bushes. And y'all may think I hacked them up, but I ain't hack them up. It was on purpose. However, I did forget we had a wedding coming up in less than a month, and I could have waited. But because I know that plant, I know what it will do. And so I knew if I'd cut it down, the sun could get to it, and everything would be all right. If you notice, we have cameras out here, and a week or so ago, the camera said, motion detected, someone's on your property. So I looked, and it was Brother Lee. Or no, it wasn't Brother Lee, that's Brother Lee over there, it's Brother Neil. I said, what's he doing? He's carrying a cup. I'm like, walking around drinking coffee or something. I didn't know what he was doing. So I think it maybe last Sunday he had a bucket with him. I'm like, well, he must be really tired. He doesn't give up on the cup of coffee. He's got a bucket of coffee now. Well, what he did the first time is he come out and he thought it was going to rain, so he put some fertilizer on it. Because we don't have a spigot in the front, he was getting some water with the bucket. And he was pouring buckets of water on it to make sure the fertilizer got to the roots. Might have been that same morning last Sunday. I looked out there and even in the barest part of it, you see little red buds. You see, we can pour fertilizer on it. We can even go to the depths and we can pour water on it. You do realize the only reason why there's growth on anything, even in us, is because God gives the increase. Can I just stop and say, y'all may think I'm silly, but I asked y'all to pray legitimately. And God is bringing life to those little bushes.
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0: SRN News. I'm John Scott. President Trump says his policies have greatly benefited Americans in their pocketbooks.
1: But our Republican Congress puts thousands of dollars into the pockets of working families with the largest tax cuts in the history of our country. So we had the largest in history. We gave you no tax on tips, no tax on overtime, and no tax on Social Security for our great seniors. And that's done. That's done.
0: The president, speaking in Dallas, said the upcoming midterm elections will be like no other, with Republican success at the polls. Administration officials, Republican candidates, and party leaders joining the president for the opening of the two-day Republican National Committee midterm convention. Oil prices passed $100 a barrel after the latest wave of Middle East attacks.
2: The price of oil surpassed the $100 mark for the first time in almost 6 weeks after attacks on oil facilities and ships in the Middle East threatened to debilitate an already weakened supply chain. Brent crude, the international standard, jumped nearly 3% to $100.72 early Wednesday, while U.S. benchmark crude gained 2.4% to $95.25 a barrel. Markets reacted after the U.S. military reported striking five Iranian tankers in response to attempted missile attacks on a Navy ship and after attacks by an Iranian-backed Houthi rebel group. I'm Charles Dillavesma.
0: In health news, a pair of federal judges considering Louisiana's assertion that mifepristone, a key drug and the most common abortion method in the U.S., should not be dispensed anywhere but a medical facility. The case argued Wednesday before the 5th U.S. Circuit Court of Appeals. This is SRN News. From Dallas, I'm John Scott. A warning about Netflix. Michael Harrington has more.
3: 1 Million Moms, a Christian conservative family organization, says the ratings that the streaming platform uses do not clearly reflect the content of the shows. OMM says, quote, children should not be exposed to this inappropriate content, and Netflix seems to be hoping parents are not paying attention. Moms and dads are being encouraged to keep a close eye on what their kids are looking at on streaming platforms and don't blindly trust the ratings. Michael Harrington reporting.
0: The WNBA is looking for a new commissioner now that Kathy Engelbert says she's retiring at the end of the year. Engelbert led the league for 7 years and will step down amidst an uproar over transgenderism that she has failed to resolve. At issue, whether men will be allowed to join the league, a WNBA task force met last month and discussed transgender athletes, but did not make any changes to eligibility rules. This is SRN News. A statement has been issued about former President Biden's health. More from Laura Winters.
4: The statement says former President Biden, who is now 83 years old, took radiation therapy last year and that it worked as intended and has allowed him to remain active and continue writing his presidential memoir. This update follows the revelation that the former president had been diagnosed with aggressive stage 4 metastatic prostate cancer that had spread to his bones. Laura Winters reporting.
0: A federal judge in Miami ruling that social media influencers Andrew and Tristan Tate, they must remain in custody as they fight extradition to the United Kingdom. That's where the brothers are accused of rape and sex trafficking. They repeatedly denied wrongdoing. A judge on Wednesday denied a defense motion for release, meaning the Tates will remain jailed. More details at SRNNews.com. From Dallas, I'm John Scott.
5: A few storms possible early this evening, then partly cloudy overnight, lows in the lower 70s with a light east wind. Partly sunny on Thursday with scattered afternoon storms possible, highs in the lower 90s. It'll feel like 98 to 102 degrees. An isolated evening storm, then partly cloudy Thursday night with lows in the lower 70s. I'm meteorologist Matthew Harding on WZYN and online at WZYN.org.

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0: KSRN News, I'm John Scott. President Trump speaking Wednesday night in Dallas. He said the upcoming midterm elections will be like no other, with Republican success at the polls. Administration officials, Republican candidates, and party leaders joining the president for the opening of the two-day Republican National Committee midterm convention. One of the pilots of the Amazon cargo plane that careened off for a Miami runway and killed five people repeatedly warned they were coming in too fast, roughly 2 minutes ahead of that collision. That's according to highlights of the cockpit recording that the NTSB has released. Victor Meller wins the Republican nomination of the U.S. House in Rhode Island's 2nd Congressional District. The NFL season opener on Wednesday, the Seahawks beat the Patriots 13-10. This is SRN News from Dallas. I'm John Scott.
1: In our busy world, family time is frequently neglected. It is vital that we give attention to our families while we can. And it is especially important to give attention to what God says in His Word about our homes. For the next few moments, let's join Scott Pauley as we open the Scriptures and find God's message for your family.
2: As we walk through the Old and New Testament, we are introduced to a number of families, lots of married couples, lots of children, lots of real people just like us. In fact, that's one of the great things about the Bible. It makes truth come alive to us through the examples that are given. People relate to people. And so that's why, through all the centuries, of all the people that could have been recorded for us in Scripture, the Holy Spirit chose certain people. And I think sometimes some of them get more attention than others. I'd like to draw your attention today to a married couple, at least what I believe to be a married couple. I'll prove that to you in just a moment from Scripture. Who are on a road trip. I don't know about you. We take lots of road trips. When you work in evangelistic work, you're on the road a lot. And so you can ask my wife and our children. We've had a lot of trips together, and we've made a lot of memories on those trips. And road trips can either be wonderful or they can be miserable, and you get to choose. This particular road trip is recorded for us in Luke chapter number 24. And I must tell you, this road trip began miserable and ends wonderful. It began miserable because the couple walking along the road in Luke chapter number 24 are brokenhearted. They're sad, they're discouraged, they're despondent. They were followers of one known as Jesus, and now he's been put to death. And all of their hope seems to have been dashed. All of their ideas of what this deliverer, this teacher was going to accomplish have disappeared. And that's the context in Luke 24 and verse 13 when the Bible says, "And behold, two of them went that same day to a village called Emmaus, which was from Jerusalem about 70 furlongs. That is, in our world today, just a little less than 7 miles. So they're walking from Jerusalem to Emmaus. And the Bible says in verse 14, "And they talked together of all these things which had happened, and it came to pass that while they communed together and reasoned, Jesus himself drew near and went with them." Now, we're going to come back to this story. In fact, I'm going to just park here for a little while and make some applications and observations that I hope will be a great blessing and encouragement to you. But I'd like to give you a perspective on the two disciples on the road to Emmaus that perhaps you've not had in the past. Who were these two disciples? Well, only one of them is identified by name. In fact, down in verse number 18, it says, "And the one of them whose name was Cleopas." So only one is identified by name. Only one of them seems to speak, and yet there are two of them. As a child growing up, when people talked about the two disciples on the road to Emmaus, I always had this mental image, this mental picture of two men, because someone said two disciples on the road to Emmaus. But I would remind you that not all of Christ's disciples were men. The original disciples were, but by this time there are many disciples. And these are not two of the apostles that we're talking about. These are two disciples, one of them named Cleopas and the other one unnamed, and they're traveling together. Not only are they traveling together, It appears they're headed home from the feast. So they're leaving after the feast days from Jerusalem, and they're going back together to a little village known as Emmaus. And when they get there, they go into a home. So from every implication, it would seem that this is a man named Cleopas and his wife. Oh, but I'm not just reading into this. Let me give you a great cross-reference in the Gospel according to John. John chapter 19, the picture is of Christ on the cross. And the Bible says in John 19, verse 25, "Now there stood by the cross of Jesus his mother and his mother's sister, Mary, the wife of Cleopas, and Mary Magdalene." There are three Marys standing around the cross. One of them is Mary, Jesus' mother. One of them is Mary Magdalene. But who's the other Mary? Mary, the wife of Cleopas, the exact same name that is found in Luke chapter 24 for one of the disciples on the road to Emmaus. So here's my conviction. I believe that Cleopas and his wife, who were related to Mary, had come to Jerusalem for the feast. They were followers of Christ. They had been students of this rabbi, this teacher. They had had hope in him as their deliverer, as their Messiah, and now suddenly he's gone. And in a moment of time, the two of them are walking home, dejected and sad. Their heads are down. Now, I want to tell you, because we don't have time to go to the end of the story today, we'll come back there, that when they come back, their heads aren't down, their heads are up. See, when you have an encounter with Jesus, it changes everything. But on this road trip, I want to simply point out to you that it began with two of them in Luke 24, verse 13. But in verse 15, Jesus

0: Jesus himself draws near. And notice, not only is there companionship on this road trip, but there is communion. And I'm choosing my word carefully here. I did not just say communication. I said communion because that's what the Lord brings, a heart level communication. You can communicate, and that's just one mind communicating with another mind. That is oftentimes very surface. And yet when the Lord Jesus enters into the conversation, he brings a communion, a fellowship with God that only Christ can bring. In fact, I think it's wonderful to see how the two of them were talking together. They were talking together. They were communing together. But when Jesus enters into the conversation, he lifted the whole conversation to another level. I want to recommend to you today, dear one, that you not only talk to one another, but that you let the Lord Jesus enter into your conversation. My mind is going back right now to my boyhood and my dad saying to me, "Son, there are three talks you ought to have every day. Every day you ought to talk to God. You do that in prayer. Every day you ought to let God talk to you. You do that through the Bible. And every day you ought to talk about him. You do that through sharing your testimony, witnessing, and speaking to others about Christ. Three talks you ought to have every day." Could I recommend the same thing to you and your family today? Talk to God, let God talk to you, and talk about him. And if you'll do that, you'll discover a companionship and a communion that is beyond simply human relationship. Thank God for human relationship. But, old friend, when God brings his divine fellowship into our human relationship, that makes the road trip so much better. I want to encourage you today that along the road of life, wherever you're headed to today, whatever your spirit happens to be today, whatever your circumstances are today, whoever you're making the journey with today, Jesus himself wants to draw near and go with you. I want to encourage you to read the rest of the story in Luke 24. God helping us, we'll come back to the study very soon and make some other applications that will help all of us as we make this journey together.
1: 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We highly recommend Scott's book, New Testament Marriage. In it, you'll discover timeless biblical principles from the husband and wife team, Aquila and Priscilla. And these principles are very applicable to your marriage today. From all of us at Enjoying the Journey, thanks for listening today. 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
1: With SRN News, I'm John Scott. President Trump says his policies have greatly benefited Americans in their pocketbooks.
2: But our Republican Congress puts thousands of dollars into the pockets of working families with the largest tax cuts in the history of our country. So we had the largest in history. We gave you no tax on tips, no tax on overtime, and no tax on Social Security for our great seniors. And that's done. That's done.
1: The president, speaking in Dallas, said the upcoming midterm elections will be like no other, with Republican success at the polls. Administration officials, Republican candidates, and party leaders joining the president for the opening of the two-day Republican National Committee midterm convention. Oil prices passed $100 a barrel after the latest wave of Middle East attacks.
3: The price of oil surpassed the $100 mark for the first time in almost 6 weeks after attacks on oil facilities and ships in the Middle East threatened to debilitate an already weakened supply chain. Brent crude, the international standard, jumped nearly 3% to $100.72 early Wednesday, while U.S. benchmark crude gained 2.4% to $95.25 a barrel. Markets reacted after the U.S. military reported striking five Iranian tankers in response to attempted missile attacks on a Navy ship and after attacks by an Iranian-backed Houthi rebel group. I'm Charles Villavesma.
1: In health news, a pair of federal judges considering Louisiana's assertion that mifepristone, a key drug and the most common abortion method in the U.S., should not be dispensed anywhere but a medical facility. The case argued Wednesday before the 5th U.S. Circuit Court of Appeals. This is SRN News. From Dallas, I'm John Scott. A warning about Netflix. Michael Harrington has more.
4: 1 Million Moms, a Christian conservative family organization, says the ratings that the streaming platform uses do not clearly reflect the content of the shows. OMM says, quote, children should not be exposed to this inappropriate content, and Netflix seems to be hoping parents are not paying attention. Moms and dads are being encouraged to keep a close eye on what their kids are looking at on streaming platforms and don't blindly trust the ratings. Michael Harrington reporting.
1: The WNBA is looking for a new commissioner now that Kathy Engelbert says she's retiring at the end of the year. Engelbert led the league for 7 years and will step down amidst an uproar over transgenderism that she has failed to resolve. At issue, whether men will be allowed to join the league, a WNBA task force met last month and discussed transgender athletes, but did not make any changes to eligibility rules. This is SRN News. A statement has been issued about former President Biden's health. More from Laura Winters.
5: The statement says former President Biden, who is now 83 years old, took radiation therapy last year and that it worked as intended and has allowed him to remain active and continue writing his presidential memoir. This update follows the revelation that the former president had been diagnosed with aggressive stage 4 metastatic prostate cancer that had spread to his bones. Laura Winters reporting.
1: A federal judge in Miami ruling that social media influencers Andrew and Tristan Tate, they must remain in custody as they fight extradition to the United Kingdom. That's where the brothers are accused of rape and sex trafficking. They've repeatedly denied wrongdoing. A judge on Wednesday denied a defense motion for release, meaning the Tates will remain jailed. More details at SRNnews.com. From Dallas, I'm John Scott.
6: A few storms possible early this evening, then partly cloudy overnight, lows in the lower 70s with a light east wind. Partly sunny on Thursday with scattered afternoon storms possible, highs in the lower 90s. It'll feel like 98 to 102 degrees. An isolated evening storm, then partly cloudy Thursday night with lows in the lower 70s. I'm meteorologist Matthew Harding on WZYN and online at WZYN.org.
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7: 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Our church and our Christian school and our Christian daycare center is all located at 4565 Bemis Road here in Valdosta, Georgia, which is just 3 miles south of the Moody Air Force Base. If there is any way we can be of service to you, please contact my office at 229-244-8436. As you listen to our program today, we pray that the preaching of the Word of God will both feed your soul and minister to your needs.
2: What would you do if Jesus came to spend some time with you? My question for you tonight is, what would you do if Jesus was to spend some time with you? I guess most of us would go berserk, would we not, if we knew Jesus was coming to our house. He did actually go to the home of Mary and Martha of Bethany. When some folks know company is coming, let me tell you what they do. They make major changes. They clean out rooms that they never cleaned up. They mop floors that hadn't been mopped in a long time. They rearrange the furniture to make it look just perfect. They do a lot of work because they know they got company coming and everything. My question tonight is, if you knew Jesus was coming to your house, what would you do? How would you react? When Christians all around, they live their lives trying to make impressions that they're living right. But once that impression is made, they go right back and be living in the old, same old way. In other words, they go out and they want to make a good first impression. Once they made that impression, it's all over with. They go back to the old lifestyle. Have you ever noticed that you can talk with some people, and a lot of those folks you talk to, they'll change their colors depending on what the conversation is all about. Give you an example. There was a preacher by the name of Dr. Ron LaFan. He met this young man at Cracker Barrel there in North Carolina. They had both enjoyed a meal. They were checking out. And at the checkout counter in a lot of your Cracker Barrels, they have these big barrels of soft drinks. You had your root beer on ice and your different soft drinks on ice. And this preacher was standing behind this big old guy. And this big old guy looked at the preacher and said, and didn't know he was a preacher. They had completely strangers, had no idea, never met each other. He just turned around and made the comment and said, "Well, wouldn't that be nice if those bottles was full of liquor?" That preacher said, "No, it wouldn't be nice." And he immediately started into witnessing to him. The amazing thing, that guy changed color just that quick. He immediately told that preacher, when he found out he was talking to a minister of the gospel, he said, "Listen, I'm a Christian." He just made a comment now that, "Would it be nice to have these soda bottles turn into liquor and be liquor bottles?" But then he was beginning to tell this preacher that, "Hey, listen, I belong to a fundamental Bible-believing church." He said his pastor was a great preacher. He even told him that he went with his pastor to different preacher meetings, that he was there to be a great servant to his pastor. Only problem was that this guy had already shot himself in the foot. When he told the preacher, said, "Listen, wouldn't it be nice to have these bottles turned to liquor?" You see, he lost his testimony. He could brag about all what he did, and he could go about and talk about, "Hey, I do this, I do that, and I serve God here, and I go to a fundamental church." You'll be surprised how many fundamental, independent Baptist people live the exact same way in our society. And you want to know why people don't come to the Lord? Could it be they don't have a testimony? Could it be they have a talk but no walk? This man reminds us of so many people today. When they see company coming, they make temporary adjustments out of the necessity. Our churches today are filled with people who can go to church, give the impression that they really love the Lord. When they go out of church doors, they go back to their lying, their cheating, their cursing, their gossiping.
8: years ago, I forget who it was, but had someone in our church years ago made a comment, said, listen, I can adapt to any situation. If I'm with lost people, I can be like them. If I'm with saved people, I can be like them. I know how to act no matter what. I can get through it. And that's the mentality we have today. You see, it doesn't take a genius to see that that's a phony type of living. They make adjustments in their lives out of necessity. When they feel it's no longer of a necessity, they do what they want to do anyway. When it's not going to be an advantage to them, they go back and do the same old, same old. They don't care how much people talk about them. They don't care how much it hurts the cause of Christ. They just go back and do their own thing. They don't give a rip about their walk with Christ. We have too many today who make temporary adjustments just for the sake of convenience. In Bethany, there was always a godly home available to the Lord Jesus Christ. The Lord can visit this home at any given moment, and he would find that this home was where he was loved. Jesus was an invited guest in this home. Not only that, he was an intimate guest. This home at Bethany, the home of Mary and Martha, was like an oasis in the desert for Jesus. Even though he was the Son of God, he was also the Son of Man. And he cherished the friendship that he had found in this home. And there's no doubt that the Lord loved these people, because in John chapter 11 and verse number 5, the Bible says, now Jesus loved Martha and her sister and Lazarus. He made this statement, I love them. Care about them. The Lord loved Mary and Martha. You might say that Jesus loved the M&Ms. He liked them. Now, Jesus was an invited guest, but he was an intimate guest. They loved him deeply, and he loved them dearly. It doesn't take long after you enter a home to be able to tell if Jesus is the focus of that home. Today, you can go into many homes, and it's obvious the god of that home is sports. That's all that they talk about. You can go into some homes, the god of that some homes is entertainment. The god of some homes are education. The god of some homes is material things. The Lord might be on the totem pole, but most likely he's at the bottom of the pole. You see, when parents raise their children in this kind of environment, it should not surprise them when they get old and get married and have a family that they too have the same type of home. Now, can people enter your home and tell that Jesus is living in your home? When people enter your home, could they tell that Jesus is loved in your home? When people enter your home, could they tell that Jesus is Lord of your home? Or you only make the necessary adjustments depending on who is in your home? We all should want our homes to be another Bethany for Jesus. We looked at the Savior. Now let's look at the sisters here. Notice how the Bible refers to these two women. In Luke chapter 10 and verse 38, it says, a certain woman named Martha. Verse number 39 of Luke chapter 10, it says, and she had a sister called Mary. They were sisters, but they were different. Now, how were they different? Well, first of all, Mary was a worshiper. In verse number 39 of Luke chapter 10, it says, Mary, and it goes on and says, sat at Jesus' feet and heard his word. Mary sat at the feet of Jesus often. Matter of fact, if you look at Luke chapter 10, verse 39, it says that she sat at his feet and heard his words. In John chapter 11, verse number 32, she fell down at his feet. In John chapter 12, and verse number 3, she anointed the feet of Jesus and wiped his feet with her hair. When you enter this particular home, you could tell that Mary was the one who worshiped the Lord. She wanted to get close to the Lord. She wanted to get as close as possible to him. And this was a craving that she had. But not only did she have that craving, we see that same craving in the life of the Apostle Paul. Matter of fact, in Philippians chapter 3 and verse 10, we see here what Paul said, that I may know him, he said, and the power of his resurrection and the fellowship of his suffering. I think Paul's desire is also expressed in the life of Mary here, who was often found at the feet of Jesus. But look at the other sister. Talked about Mary, let's look at Martha. Martha, it was all about service. Mary, it was all about worship. To Martha, service was the most important thing, not worship. Look at Luke chapter 10 and verse 40 again. It said, but Martha was cumbered about much serving. Mary was sitting, Martha was serving. Description of Mary's attitude would be, how close can I get to Jesus? The description of Martha's attitude would be, how much can I do for Jesus? Now let me say this to you. Thank God for the Marthas within our church. If we didn't have workers, nothing would ever get done. And thank God for those people who work, visit, teach, and call others and help in the nursery and work with young people, and on and on and on I could go. Always room for more workers. Someone said that in every church, you have those who do work in two areas. You have those who are the destruction crew that tears everything down, and then you have those who are in the construction crew who builds everything up. Let me ask you, what are you in your life to our church? Are you part of the destruction, tears everything down? Or are you part of the construction, want to build it up? An old preacher preached one Sunday morning out of Matthew chapter 4 and verse 24, where it says, they brought unto him all sick people that were taken with divers disease. That preacher said, now the doctor can scrutinize you, analyze you, and even sometimes cure your illness. But when you have divers disease, the only one that can help you will be the Lord. And he goes and describes those who have divers disease. He said some died for the door right after Sunday school is over. He said some died for the TV set after church. Some dive into a list of excuses to get out of working for the Lord. Some died for the car and take a trip over the weekend. Some died for their nickels and dime when the offering plate is passed. Some died for the door as soon as the minister gives an invitation. It goes on and says, our church are filled with people who are afflicted with divers disease, and only the Lord can cure them. You see, the church cannot get along without the Marthas. But whoever said that you could not worship and work at the same time? That's important. You see, we looked at the Savior. We looked at the sisters. Now let's talk just a few moments about the situation here. Beginning in Luke chapter 10 and verse number 40, we see Martha getting upset with her sister. Martha was serving. Mary was sitting. And it led to the scene within the home. And the first thing we see, Martha's anxiety. Look at verse number 40 of Luke chapter 10. But Martha was cumbered about much serving and came to him and said, Lord, doest thou not care that my sister have left me to serve alone? Bid her therefore that she help me. When we are working for the Lord, it's easy for us to look around and see others who are not, and it's easy to get discouraged. Someone said, I can see Martha with her face all sweaty, a bowl in one hand and a spoon in the other, working just as fast as she can. And she was wondering, where is Mary?
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0: We invite you to start your Sunday morning with the Sunday Startup. 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
1: With SRN News, I'm John Scott. President Trump has addressed his party's midterm convention in Dallas. Several GOP lawmakers gave remarks throughout the gathering's first day on Wednesday, including Representatives Brandon Gill of Texas and Byron Donalds of Florida, as well as Senators John Husted of Ohio and Dave McCormick of Pennsylvania. Centers for Medicare and Medicaid Services Administrator Mehmet Oz and Treasury Secretary Scott Bessent also spoke. In health news, a pair of federal judges considering Louisiana's assertion that mifepristone, a key drug in the most common abortion method in the United States, should not be dispensed anywhere but a medical facility. The case argued Wednesday before the 5th U.S. Circuit Court of Appeals is one of three making its way through the courts, even if the appeals panel agrees the policy won't change right away. This is SRN News. From Dallas, I'm John Scott.

0: Hello, friends. This is Rudy Smith, the pastor of Mount Sinai Baptist Church, inviting you to listen for the next 15 minutes to Sounds from Sinai, a radio ministry of the Mount Sinai Baptist Church here in Pickens, South Carolina.
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0: 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We'll begin our program with a song from one of our services. Our youth choir comes around and sings for us the song, When Jesus Saved Me. Hope it'll be a blessing to you as they sing for us today.

0: Amen. Thank you, young people, for that wonderful message and song. And now for today's message, take your Bible and turn with us to the book of 2 Peter. We're looking at the first four verses. Simon Peter, a servant and an apostle of Jesus Christ, to them that have obtained like precious faith with us through the righteousness of God and our Savior Jesus Christ. Grace and peace be multiplied unto you through the knowledge of God and of Jesus our Lord, according as his divine power hath given unto us all things that pertain unto life and godliness through the knowledge of him that hath called us to glory and virtue, whereby are given unto us exceeding great and precious promises, that by these ye might be partakers of the divine nature, having escaped the corruption that is in the world through lust. Now we take our text from the phrase in verse 1, having obtained like precious faith. So we title the message, Like Precious Faith. All that are saved by the grace of God, no matter where they're from, what race, what kind, what creed, what nationality, whether they're from the north or the south, the east or the west, all who are saved by amazing grace have one thing in common, and that is like precious faith. Faith in the blood of Jesus. Faith in the finished work of Calvary. Everyone that is saved has a like precious faith. And as we look here at the precious faith, we've mentioned, number one, it is a saving faith. He mentions there in verse 1, our Savior, Jesus Christ. Number two, it is a serving faith. Simon Peter, a servant and an apostle of Jesus Christ. And then number three, it is a segregating faith. The word obtained that's in verse 1 is from a word that means to obtain by lot, that is to receive by divine allotment. And God has divinely allotted unto us saving faith. We who have believed on the Lord Jesus Christ, we who rather have received the message of the gospel, with that came the saving faith, the like precious faith that the text mentions here. Now we'll pick up right where we left off on yesterday's broadcast as we continue the message. Join the services now at Mount Sinai Baptist Church.
1: And by the word Satan, segregation, kin in a way. To sanctify means to set apart. To segregate means, by a friend, to set apart different from others. I'm telling you what, we are the people of God. We are the household of faith. We are not of this world. And so this faith that we have is a saving faith, a serving faith, and it's a segregating faith. And we've obtained it by divine allotment. God chose to justify the sinner by faith. God's the one that chose. God chose that. God ordained that. God elected that route, that the just should live by faith. That's God's allotment, God's choice. A segregating faith. Let's look at something else. And then it's not only saving faith and serving faith, segregating faith, but this precious faith is a special faith. I mean, it's just special. It's splendid. It's spectacular. I mean, this faith that we have, man, he said it's a precious. Precious means costly, expensive. Precious suggests very valuable, of great worth. Precious suggests, brother, that this is special, this faith. It's a precious faith. Now, Peter mentioned several things in his writings that were precious. He talked about in his first epistle, chapter 1, in verse 18, you're not redeemed with corruptible things of silver and gold. No, but he says, from the vain conversation received by tradition from the elders or your fathers, but with the precious blood of Christ as of a lamb without blemish and without spot. He talked about precious blood. Amen. I've been redeemed with precious blood. How valuable is the blood of Jesus? I don't think that you can put a price on it. The blood of God's own Son. What do you think God thought it was worth? All the bullocks and all the sheep and all the oxen ever offered never could satisfy God. But the blood of Jesus Christ satisfied him forever. And I've said this often before. I believe that God would have rather dug up all the gold and silver and all the diamonds and jewels and all the riches that he has on this earth and all the planets and all the galaxies and all the solar systems that are beyond our being able to number, that God would rather mine away all of that, my friend, and give that for the redemption of the soul. I believe he'd rather, my friend, have done that than to give the blood of his son. I believe the blood of Jesus is worth more to God than all the silver and diamonds and gold and everything. I believe it is precious blood. Precious blood. You don't think God wouldn't rather give diamonds and gold and silver, everything that's on the earth, to redeem us instead of the blood of his son? Let me ask you something. Mamas with those precious babies this morning, how precious is that life to you? Could you buy it? Would you take $1,000 for that child? If we had said, I'll give you $1,000 if you let me kill this baby, kill this child? No. What about $10,000? No. What about $100,000? No. What about $1,000,000? No. If you're natural, ain't no price you can put upon the blood of that child. There's no price that you'd be willing to sacrifice that child for. And yet, you and I have been redeemed with the precious blood of God's own Son. And I go on record today to say, it's still the blood. Precious blood. We're not some second class, something another coming through here. We are a blood-bought people, like precious faith, and washed in precious blood. And then also in that same first epistle, Peter talked about something else precious. He said in chapter 2 and verse 4, speaking of Christ, to whom coming as unto a living stone, disallowed indeed of men, but chosen of God, and precious, precious stone. Amen. A precious stone. Christ is the foundation stone. Christ is the rock. Amen. In which we build. Praise God. No other stone, no other foundation can any man lay than that which is laid, the Lord Jesus Christ. He's a precious stone. And then he talked about in verse 6 him being the chief cornerstone, elect and precious. The chief cornerstone. He's not only the foundation, but he's the finishing product. Bless God. He's the capstone of amazing grace. I always think of that chief cornerstone as being like that capstone on top of a pyramid. That final corner, where all the corners are tied together. This is the top. This is the zenith. This is the ultimate. Hallelujah. And yeah, that's who Jesus is. He's the chief. He's the head. And bless God, he's the head of the corner. And God said he's precious. And then he goes on to say in verse 7, unto you therefore which believe, he is precious. Precious Jesus. Precious Savior, precious Redeemer, he's precious to me. More precious than anything I own. More precious than anything I have. More precious than family and friends and children and grandchildren. Jesus is more precious to me than all. I say with the songwriter, I

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That address again, Mount Sinai Baptist Church, 830 Country Club Road, Pickens, South Carolina, zip 29671. And now, until we meet again on tomorrow's broadcast, this is Pastor Rudy Smith saying, may the Lord bless you, is our prayer.

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Thank you for listening. Let us pray together as we begin this day. Oh, Heavenly Father, we're trusting you for a great day here at WZYN. 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In Christ's name we pray. Amen. 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
1: 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He clutched his old rags and shivered in the shadows. Then Jesus came and bade his darkness flee.
2: It's time to open the Word once again with Evangelist Lester Roloff on the Family Altar Program. When Jesus

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0: Now, that's the subject for these few nights. Where is the Lord God of Elijah? Isn't it strange that a lot of things could get out on God the way they have? For instance, God is dead. You've heard my answer. The old lady gave that up in Terre Haute one night. She's a sweet Christian, precious soul. She said, "Why, it's even rumored that God's dead, but it couldn't be so because I'm a member of the family and they didn't notify me." Well, I happened to sort of graze over a clip in here in your paper. "Planets to be pawns," writer says. Here's a smart aleck that decided he wanted to say something. He said, "Man may be able to rearrange the solar system within the next century." Wouldn't that sound big? But you know what? I believe I'll about agree with that, because I kind of believe that, but it'll be the man Jesus here. But you see, man, he's getting so smart now. I want you to notice this little old silly article. He said that who for years he's been successfully predicted man's adventures in space, believes Earthlings have moved into an era in which almost anything imaginable could become possible, even shifting planets in the solar system to different orbits to improve their environment. "I hope we don't, however," said this man who spoke last night at a certain college. "I'd hate to see the universe carved up into real estate, though I know man will be perfectly capable of doing so within the next 100 years. I'd prefer to see the planets and satellites remain strange and wild places." Notice what else he said. Of course, he wrote a number of books, but he said they're going to move people into space 100,000 at a time. Seriously, but with a smile, he said, "Such cities, because of their lack of gravity, may be a more natural home for man than Earth or any planet with gravity." Why? He said, "Because evolution," they always get this in, "evolution has taught us that man sprang from primitive life that began in the sea, where the effects of gravity are much reduced, where a body is essentially weightless." This other statement, equally concerned about man's pollution. Now he's coming down to where man really is. I mean, he's about got down to his level now. See, he brags about man going to operate the solar system, rearrange the planets, run up with his big bulldozer or hook onto one of the planets and drag it across, drag it down, put it up. I mean, that's right, that's what he's trying to say. He said, equally concerned about man's pollution of Earth as well as the solar system. This man said, driving out of Manhattan the other day, "I looked back and saw the unspeakable filth blanketing that city and thought that in 100 years civilization will regard us with the same contempt we regard the people of the Middle Ages who threw their slop out their windows. It was just too bad if you happened to be on the street below. We're doing the same thing to our planet." Well, you'd say, "What's your comment?" Well, we're drinking the slop now. We don't throw it out. We're making it and drinking it. We got it advertised, legalized, licensed, peddling it, selling it, and people are dying on the filth today. And then talk about evolution. Let me tell you something. I believe in evolution under one condition, and that's to put a D on the front of it. And you got it. Devolution. That means down we've gone. Man started, when he started living, he lived 969 years. And now then it takes all the miracle drugs in town to make him push over 80 years. And look at the fix we're in. Mind gone, social standards gone, homes broken, people dead in trespasses and in sin. Where is God tonight? Is he concerned about his universe? Is he concerned about the sunset, the sunrise? Is he concerned about the soil? Listen, God's chief concern has always been about man. The only thing that's in real bad shape is man and what he's touched with his godless hand. And all of these bad things have happened since man threw this book down and ruled it out of his life. And here's the thing I'm going to say tonight. The average church has no sort of an answer to the needs of the people today. And if you think I'm just fixing to talk about the liquor crowd where God is not, you're wrong about that. We're living in a time when people have a form of godliness but deny the power. You know where I get my boys and girls? Right out of the churches. You know who calls me about them? The preachers. You know where they say? They're members of my church. You know where the drunkards are coming from now? Out of the churches of this modern day. You know where the dope addicts are coming from? Right out of the churches of today. And I'm telling you, there's something wrong. And I'm asking you one question. If God is in these churches, how could this be? I mean, how in the world did we get so far away from God and call ourselves a Christian nation? I want to mention some places where God is not. Number one, He's not in the National Council of Churches, which is the spokesman of this day for religion. The National Council, since it was organized, has never hit one good lick for God and for Jesus Christ. I'm convinced of that. There's no Jesus in it. There's no Holy Spirit in it. There's no Word of God in it. And there's no effectiveness in it. There's no soul winning in it. There's no rescue in it. Brother, there's nothing in it but a man-made organization. Number two, God is not in legislation today. The halls of Congress are emptied of God. Used to, lawyers would stand to plead a case. They'd never plead a case without quoting many verses of Scripture, but not anymore. The judge used to quote much Scripture, even in sentencing and before he sentenced a man, and would wind up by saying, especially if he's going to the death place, and may God have mercy on your soul. Now then, legislation has legislated God out of the halls of Congress. And it's a mere form if it's present. In our building in New York, United Nations building, they've never used the prayer room, and the Bible has never been read. And America is a nation that's lost out with the one who gave her birth. She can't win a war. She can't get through to God. And she's about giving up trying. Legislation. Can you imagine America legislating liquor traffic? That's legislation. They had to vote for that. Sign documents. Put it down in the halls of Congress. We feel that we want to license liquor. There are two other things that are going to come up for license. And if we run true to the other nations that look like are indulging in this, we're going to do the same thing. We're going to license dope. Fact is, they've already recommended that they license LSD so they can control it. And they'll control it about like they did the liquor business. It's controlling. Listen, the liquor business controls America right now. I mean, it's the most powerful. There's never been a demon turned loose on this earth that's as powerful and as destructive as John Barleycorn. It's no respecter of persons. LSD and dope will be the next. This will bobble your cork. This will make you rise up, but this is going to be true. If this thing continues to go like it's been going, homosexuality will be licensed and recognized as acceptable and normal and healthy and good and all right. But I tell you one thing, if you'll pick up your old King James Version, you'll see the biggest fires you ever saw in your life kindle because of it.
1: Yeah.
0: I mean, you'll see the whole cities burning, people screaming and dying, and I mean just burning into crisps because of their dirty, stinking sins. But that's going to be one of the biggest enemies we're going to face from here out to the end. But I've got good news for you. Remember, when homosexuality becomes popular and accepted, and when it gets to going the way it is today, you'll just look up, because it won't be long till we got company coming in from the sky. Now, as far as I'm concerned, we've already passed up Noah's day, and we're over in Sodom's day now. We're over in Sodom and Gomorrah's day right now with all of its sin. And so we see legislation, no God. We see recreation. And brother, this has been the generation of playboys. We've built our swimming pools, and we've had Little League and Big League, and we've had Boy Scouts and RAs and GAs, and we've had every kind of junk you can have, but it never has met the need. And you get mad at me if you want to. Brother, we've got to get our kids up to Jesus, get them born again, or they'll continue to live in sin. And I'm for anything that'll honor God. So if anything I mention really honors God in your community and points them to Jesus and gets them redeemed, and I'll tell you something else. The average Sunday school has failed because we begin to lose our children when they get in their teens and they're gone forever. Oh, you'd say, Brother Olaf, it's a dismal picture, but I'm not through yet. I said legislation, recreation, even socialization, education. I guess the biggest flop, there are two things to me that are the biggest failures that I know anything about. One of them is education. Our education system, of course, we ought to have known it when we put out this infidelity business in it and started turning out infidels that kick the Bible out, don't believe the Bible plan of creation, just like this fellow writing. It's got to be an accepted fact now that nobody that's got any sense believes the Genesis plan of creation plan, but I still do. I still believe it just exactly. And this old book's met every need of my heart. It's called me to live better, to love better, to live more, and to help more. I mean, I never would have had a lick of ambition hadn't been for the Word of God. And so, this business of legislation and education. Education has completely undermined everything that's precious and dear in this country. The alcoholics are products, many of them, of education. You know what a lady called me today? She said, Brother Olaf, my little girl was ruined in junior high. I never had 1 minute's trouble with my little girl until I signed her over to junior high. And when she got in junior high, she's been ruined. I wonder how much longer we're going to be able to turn our children over to a state institution. You'd say, Brother Olaf, if it's full of Jesus and the Word of God, wonderful. But if it's not, what do you expect to get? They're going to have them 5 days a week. Teachers that do not believe in living Christ. Listen, years ago, and I talked to a lady last night about two ladies about their two daughters that are both in trouble. And I said, where are they? They said, we don't know. I said, how old are they? They said, 15. I said, you mean you don't know where they are? No, they said, we don't know where they are. Isn't that a sight? I wish I could stop long enough to say, you mothers and daddies, let your little old dumb girls go out dating with a bunch of old boys, or maybe just one boy and kick across town, come in 12, 1, 2, or 3 o'clock in the morning. Little old silly girl running around here dating. Sometime little old 13, 14 said, I'm going steady. Steady me. You ought to be going steady with your mama. I tell you, you'll regret it. You'll regret it. You wait till these little 13-year-old girls come home and they look like they're tired in the morning, they can't sleep, and they're nervous and upset. You better ask them what's wrong with them. You better ask them a personal question or two. You better get it out of them, because I'll guarantee you they'll suffer a long time before they'll tell you. And you mothers and daddies are going to pay the price. You're going to pay the price for turning your kids loose to run loose in a wicked city. I'd rather turn my kids loose in a lion's den than to turn them loose with this bunch of young people that run the streets today. You better know where they are all the time. And young people, you better like that kind of preaching, because it sure will protect you if you pay attention to it. And all you need to do, just come down to our girls' home and examine the pillow in the morning and see how many tears have been put on that pillow during the night. All you got to do, just ease up to those house trailers and kind of tune in, and you'll hear a little old girl sobbing in the night. All you got to do is just go up there to the delinquent girl's house trailer, and you'll hear them screaming out in their sleep in the night. Yeah, you think it's smart. You think it's fun, see? You wait till one of these days, dear friends. Realize that you've torn your little clock of life to pieces. And if Jesus doesn't put it back together, it'll never run again. Education's a flop. I'd suppose the biggest failure, and a lot of people think they can find God in denomination. That's the last place I'd ever look for him. I hear people come up to me, and they're so pious, and they're sincere, and I want to help them, and I don't want to be ugly. And they say, Brother Olaf, which denomination do you think is right? Oh, they just seem like they're so hungry to know. I said, I wish you'd ask me a hard question. That's the easiest one you ever asked. Well, they said, could you tell me? I said, none of them. I don't know of a denomination on the face of this earth that's right. You'd say, well, pray tell me. Now, y'all go ahead and breathe normally as possible here. Some of you afraid I'm going to tear down your little playhouse. Oh, I'm so loyal to what? You'd say, well, if you don't believe in a denomination, what do you believe in? I believe in Jesus Christ and the Word of God and the local church that's on fire for God. And that's exactly what Jesus gave me. He said, upon this rock, I'll build my denomination. No, he didn't, said my church. Denomination. Don't look for God in the denomination. You won't find him. I'm going on. Where's God? He's not in the sports program today. One of the most godless things on the face of this, one of the most brutal, one of the most pressurized is the sports program in this country. I know you think, well, Brother Lorp, you're just against everything. Oh, no, you got that wrong. I'm not against Christ. I'm not against heaven. I'm not against living happy. I'm not against being an overcomer. I'm not against helping people in need. I'm just against things that's against God and against Christ and against the church. I called out last night to somebody and was talking with them, and they said, well, Brother Olaf, and last night was Wednesday night, is that right? They said, well, they were at the football game. I said, Wednesday night a football game? I'll guarantee when I started preaching, Brother Dick, they didn't go to no football game on Wednesday night. Boy, the trustees would have fired the coach if he'd have tried to pull a football game on Wednesday night. Why, that's prayer meeting night. Now then, you got your big league baseball games on Sunday night, and football games and all that, and a bunch of you silly church members sit up and watch them on your television set. You just might as well be sitting in the park. You say, you're making me mad. Help yourself, you sissy. If you can't take the right kind of preaching, you need to be woke up. You're looking for God. You'll never find Him watching a bunch of dirty sports. No, God's not going to be in the sports program. Not today. Liquor drinking, gambling, fighting, cursing, meanness going on all the time. You wait till I stand before the Lord. I'll give an account for this message that I'm bringing tonight. Where's God? Strange as it may seem, a lot of people are looking for God in the church. You're not going to find Him in the church. There'll be very few churches where you'll be able to find Jesus Christ when Jesus comes again. You could go to most any church. I'd say you could go to three-fourths of the churches in Kansas City, Kansas, or Kansas City, Missouri. You'd never find Jesus Christ through the new birth if you listen to the average preacher. Brother Dick, I'm sorry that's so. I know you preach the new birth, and I know many do, but listen, you'd be surprised how few preachers will preach that you must be born again. And before you'd be fit to join our church, you'll have to become a new creature in Christ Jesus. I never dreamed that that day'd come, but you're not going to find God in the average church. I notice in our Baptist churches, they're fixing up these big psychedelic rooms for the young people now. I don't know what that word psychedelic means. I know I've seen a bunch of that silly paint on the walls. It just makes me wonder whether I'm on my head or standing on my feet. I mean, it's all out of kelter. It's a bunch of silly, stupid. And it all this started in the churches when they wanted to develop a worshipful atmosphere. Said, we don't need atmosphere. We need the power of God. Don't worry about the atmosphere. I never could get saved or warmed up with the atmosphere. We need the power of the Holy Spirit. You'll not find God in the church. You'll not find Him in television. Everybody's watching, it look like. You're branded non-progressive if you don't own one of those ugly faces. That strange fire belching forth from Hollywood with all of its entertainment and make-believe world and your young people going crazy. Man said to me last week, he said, you know, Brother Wolf, that thing over there in my living room, it ruined my eyesight. Said, I've watched it so much, my eyes are gone. And I said, if I'm not mistaken, it's still sitting over there. Can you imagine that? I'm just simply saying, the American people have lost out with God. You'll never find the Lord on television. It's the devil's end time stick to ruin the home, break up the churches, tear up revivals, stop the preacher from preaching with power, make him compromise his life, ruin his time, waste his life. I mean, television has proved to be one thing, and that's a real detriment to God and a real asset to hell and the devil. Now, you go ahead and hang on to it, but I'll guarantee if you come down this altar tonight and God meets you here and Jesus said, I want to ask you one question, honey. Are you a better Christian now than you were when you bought that black and white, mostly black? When you got that colored TV, are you a better Christian? Are you and your wife closer? Do y'all talk like you used to talk? Do you love like you used to love when you come in and say, honey, I'm so glad to see you? Does your wife keep a better house?

0: He's just like he's always been. Tell you something else, and briefly, I'll have to hurry. You won't find him in the newspaper. Be the last place I'd ever look for God. You can find garbage and trash and filth in the newspaper, but you'll never find God in the newspaper. You'll never find him in the magazine. I was on the plane the other day on one of these big jets, and we was rolling along 650 miles an hour, 39,000 feet in the air, and the little hostess came first with her tray of liquor and said, "What would you have to drink?" And I said, "None of that." Directly she came back, and she had her arm loaded with magazines. Boy, just loaded. She said, "Would you like a magazine?" I said, "No, ma'am. But I said, I'm memorizing a chapter in the Bible, and I'd like to kindly refresh my memory. Could you bring me a Bible?" She looked just as blank and said, "I'm sorry." See what I'm talking about? America doesn't love the Bible. But I don't blame her. I don't believe I'd put a Bible. You never find a Bible in a bar. That's what they are, flying bars. Got the little barmaids up there, you know, the little miniskirts on, traipsing around, you know, serving liquor. This whole world's in a bad fix. It's in a bad fix. You say, "Where's God?" He's not in the newspaper, the magazine. He's not in print today. He's not in religion. He's not in the travel that people are doing. He's not in the living room today. Neither is he in the den. You ever notice that people have quit calling the living room? You don't have any living room anymore. And I guess that's right, because they don't live there anymore. They go in the den, watch animals fight a while, and that's it. Some of y'all sure frowning, but I tell you what you do. You wait till this thing's over and you'll find I'm right about it. You think sometimes because you want to be just like everybody else, you'll never be the New Testament Christian God wants you to be. I'd rather preach on heaven tonight. I'd rather preach on where God is. And I will tomorrow night. Where the Lord is, he's able to help and to bless, but he's not in the home. Last thing I want to say is this, and this is strange. He's not in the average Bible. Did you know that? He's not in most of the Bibles that people have put out in our generation. And I can prove it. The people who've read those Bibles the most are the least revived. There's no power in a Bible that's deleted the miraculous and the supernatural and tried to fit it into man's human, natural level of living. You can't have the Word of God like that. The natural man receiveth not the things of the Spirit of God. Now then, in closing, let me just give you one thought, and we'll close. You'd say, "Brother Olaf, do you think you know where God is?" No, sir. I know where he is. He's in Christ. He's in the Holy Spirit, and he's ready to be in you. And he said, "Come unto me, all ye that labor and are heavy laden, I'll give you rest." We've been looking for God in the wrong place. And that's the reason the world, when they couldn't find him there, they said, "He's dead," or "He's gone," or "We don't even need him anymore." And yet our generation is in the midst of a nervous breakdown, completely destroyed, depraved, and in end time convulsions tonight. Minds are gone, bodies are wrecked, souls are destroyed. Little old children so confused. Listen, he's in Christ. He's in the Holy Spirit, and he's ready to be in you.
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1: With SRN News, I'm John Scott. Republicans have gathered in Dallas for a midterm convention. Keynote speaker President Trump says he'll be heavily involved in the midterm elections.
2: We can win every one of those races, but I'm going to go to every one of those states for congressmen and for senators. I'm going to do that. And we're going to have rallies.
1: And one of the speakers at the convention, Texas Attorney General Ken Paxton, who was running for senator from Texas in a closely watched race. He took his aim at a Democratic opponent.
3: I will fight to preserve the American dream. James Tallarico is running to destroy it. He is a Democratic socialist who never met a tax increase he didn't love.
1: Paxton defeated incumbent Republican Senator John Cornyn in the GOP primary earlier this year. Secretary of State Rubio visiting Ecuador on the second leg of a three-nation tour of South America. It's aimed at boosting security cooperation with conservative leaders. The leaders of Colombia, Ecuador, and Peru have all embraced President Trump. The battle over Missouri's congressional districts has returned to the U.S. Supreme Court just 2 months before the crucial November election. Many Missouri voters are unsure which House districts they'll vote in and which candidates will appear on the ballots. A federal appeals court panel sided with Republicans on Wednesday, supporting a new map backed by the president. However, that decision was immediately appealed to the U.S. Supreme Court. This is SRN News. From Dallas, I'm John Scott.
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4: Here's your forecast on WZYN, the old ship of Zion. For Valdosta, some scattered showers and thunderstorms later on. Cloudy, and we're in the low 90s and pretty humid. Really good chance of rain and thunderstorms on Friday. Humid again with low 90s. Around Forsyth, just a slight chance of a shower or thunderstorm. Low 90s and humid. I'm meteorologist Steve Hamilton on WZYN and online at WZYN.org.

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Greetings, friend. 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At this time, we will have a song from the good people of our church and then be back with today's message. God bless.

0: seek ye first the kingdom of God and his righteousness. Do that first. And everything else will be added unto you. I didn't write it and I didn't say it. I'm just repeating it. Y'all looking at me like you're mad at me. I didn't say it. Kind of like that preacher one time, and I would never ever do this. He got real mad about something. And somebody said, "You want to cuss, don't you?" He said, "No, but if somebody wrote it on a piece of paper, I'd sign it." I would never do that. I'd never do that. Because I don't have to sign that. That's God's word. That's what God said. I just got to proclaim it. I just got to publish it. Then y'all get mad at me for doing so. I didn't say it. Amen. You ever said, "Why are you mad at me? I didn't say that." I'm going to ask y'all, why y'all looking at me like that for? I didn't say it. I'm just repeating what Jesus said. That's what I'm bound to do. Graduates, that's all I know to tell you is what Jesus said, say. Jesus said it. Oh, I don't appreciate that. Well, you didn't tell Jesus. I just told y'all why. I'm just gossiping what Jesus said. Jesus said it. And if graduates and all of us here today, if we just realize, hey, Jesus said that. And I'm pretty sure he meant what he said and said what he meant. Jesus said that. Jesus said, "But seek ye first the kingdom of God and his righteousness." And all this other stuff would be added to. I'd hate to have all this other stuff without the blessings of God, without the approval of God behind it. Because when God's approval's not behind it, you may have all that stuff you want, but they'll come with a price, and that price will be without peace, without true contentment. Well, preach, I don't believe that. Folks, I see people all the time that has all the things they could ever imagine, and they're the most miserable people in the world. Some are Christians. What's the problem? They didn't seek ye first the kingdom of God and his righteousness. God's mercy granted them things they wanted. They went after things that they wanted to do and accomplish those things and for the world and the worldly minded. Boy, God's hands on them. That don't necessarily mean that. Because if they did it without this equation, God's hand ain't on it. He don't like it. Y'all hearing me? He don't like it if we're not seeking first his kingdom and his righteousness. He don't like it. I'm about to preach. We have a confidence to trust. We have a caution to turn. We have a commitment to thrive. In all thy ways, acknowledge him. But then we have a certainty to treasure. And he shall direct thy paths. A confidence to trust. Trust in the Lord with all thine heart. A caution to turn. Lean not unto thine own understanding. A commitment to thrive in all thy ways, acknowledge him, and a certainty to treasure, and he shall direct thy paths. What a promise. A simple equation. Trust in the Lord with all thine heart. Lean not unto thine own understanding. In all thy ways acknowledge him. Do those simple steps. And he said, "I'm going to tell you what I'm going to do for you. I will direct your paths." Right. Psalm 119, verse 105, "Thy word is a lamp unto my feet and a light unto my path." If you'll trust the word, trust the Lord. I like that word, direct. He shall direct. I like that word direct. It means to straighten out the path. Remove obstacles. Guide in the right direction. Lead with purpose. If you'll trust in the Lord with all thine heart, lean not to your own understanding, you know what the Lord's going to do? He's going to straighten out your path. He's going to remove obstacles in that path. He's going to guide you in the right direction. He's going to lead you with purpose. There's a verse in the book of Ecclesiastes, chapter 12, verse 1, that the Lord specifically put in there for youth. And it's a verse of urgency. And it says this: remember now thy Creator in the days of thy youth. Remember now thy Creator in the days of thy youth. All you young people, look up in here. Remember now. Word talks about put Him in your life. Make Him first. Seek Him. In all your ways, acknowledge Him. Now. During the days of your youth. Do it now. Do it now. Don't do it. Don't wait till you. And I'm glad God can save you and God can use you when you're 30. If you decide not to now. But you'll have less regrets doing it now. I done told you. Friends come and go. Fads come and go. All these things come and go. Come and go. I mean, how many of you were teenagers in the 80s? Raise your hand. I don't see one mullet in here this morning. And all of God's children said, hallelujah. And how many of you were teenagers in the 70s? Raise your hand. I don't see one hippie in here this morning. No bell bottoms and high platform shoes. Well, I still got mine, preacher. Leave them where you found them. Hey, leave them over there. That fad has changed. We thought it was the funniest thing in the world. Y'all remember in the 80s, kids, when them Sebago shoes come out? Coach Steve Coley was our PE teacher, and he was older than us, and he knew that they were popular, but he couldn't figure out what to call them. And he got on to us because we'd come out there for gym, dressed in our gym clothes, but we had those shoes on. And he stopped the whole class one day and said, I'm sick and tired of y'all coming out here and you Winnebagoes. Yeah, mine's parked out front, Coach. But don't let your faith change. Let it grow. Remember now thy Creator in the days of thy youth. Let me read this. A diploma can prepare you for a career, but only Christ can prepare you for life. Don't just chase success, but seek the Savior. Don't just chase success. And folks, I'm not telling young people not to be successful. I'm not telling them not to get educated. I'm not telling them that at all. What I'm telling them is don't leave Jesus out of it all. Amen. That's what I'm telling them. Amen. That's what I'm telling them. We need doctors, nurses, lawyers. We need mechanics. We need carpenters. We need plumbers. God's people need to do all that. Amen. We need that. But don't leave Jesus out doing it. We need folks savvy in business. We need folks that can help us not blow all our money. Help us to do right by it. Be good stewards. That's a biblical concept, and I'm not preaching that. I'm not saying that at all. I want these girls and all the graduates to get everything they need. Make sure they've acknowledged the Lord, got permission from God to the direction they're taking, and never forget Him. Keep Him at the first forefront of everything. Seek Him first. Acknowledge Him for every decision. And don't get to this crossroads that they're at, fixing to go to another chapter, and leave Him behind. That's what I'm preaching today. That's my heart today. Folks, as you and I know, we're not blind. But so many at this chapter is where they leave Jesus. And they go forward without Him. They move forward without Him. And I'm glad He's a God of a second chance, and I'm glad He'll forgive. But don't hold regrets because you left Him in high school. because you left him over to high school. Make sure he goes to college with you. Make sure he goes to work with you. And you may be leaving some friends behind and going to have to make some new ones. Make sure they love Jesus. Amen. Hey, when it comes to those things, be the leader, not the follower.
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Well, good morning, everybody. We're here with you. I know I'm late, but I'm here. I'm here. I don't know who's going to give me demerits or even give me a detention, but I'm here. Maybe I'd finish the show or start the show on time if TK would give me demerits. Good morning.

Well, Thursday, we're getting there, folks. Thursday the 10th of September. We'll give you the forecast here in a little bit, get things started. And we'll also tell you something I come across the other day, how you can stay warm. It's going to get cold, but we need to talk about how you can stay warm. An easy way to stay warm in any room. Good morning! Yeah! Thursday. Here's a verse for you. My times are in thy hand. Deliver me from the hand of mine enemies and from them that persecute me. What a thought. That my times are in his hand. Psalm 31:15. My times are in his hand. Let's take a look at our weather first in Forsyth. Today, a high of 90. Tomorrow, 89. Saturday, 87. Nothing flashy about

shouldn't be anything drastic. There's a little bit down by below Tallahassee, and that's what's going to get to us today. That's going to build up about maybe 2 to 4 o'clock and get to us today. That's what it looks like to me, but I'm just the radio man that does weatherman part-time. That's what it looks like to me. Yeah, about 2, 3, 4 o'clock, we could get a rain shower. That'd be okay for my afternoon. I wouldn't mind that at all. I'm ready for cool weather. Yeah, I ran across this the other day. Thought I might share it with you. How to stay warm. Everybody's going to be worried about how to stay warm when it gets cold. And, you know, people don't have heat in South Georgia because it don't get that cold. Most people don't have heat. No reason for heat in South Georgia, you know. But how do you stay warm in any room? Anyway, I mean, we got a lot of rooms in our house, a bunch of them. We got a lot of youngins, so we need heat in every room. But how do you stay warm in any room? Well, they came out with this new thing called go to the corner of the room. It's always 90 degrees. Here's greater vision. Take a moment and live. Good morning. Oh, it's going to be a good

Help me now this morning with two different things. The first thing I want you to help me with is if you had a choice to listen to one group, one family, who would it be? I want you to help me with something. Tell me. One group, one family, who would it be? I'm dying on that mountain right there. This is my sauce. I'd like to hear what you say. If there was one, well, I can't decide. It's so hard. Well, just make a decision. Sonic, McDonald's, or Arby's? Which one? You know, make a choice, kids. Who's your favorite group? Who's your favorite family? Oh my goodness, the Down East Boys. Hannah says the Down East Boys, and I got the Down East Boys up next. Down East Boys. All right, there's one for the Down East Boys. Oh, the Marksman. Eric says the Marksman. The Marksman, okay. Who else? What family?

What group say, I want this one. I don't care. The York family at the moment. Miss CM must be vacillating. She changes from day to day. Or actually, in her terms, at the moment. We'll ask her at 7:46, 2 minutes from now, and see if it's the pals, you know? Just kidding around. You got to go with one group. Which one is it? I'm interested in what people say this morning. We got the Marksman and the York family and the Down East Boys. Brother Billy Cashwell loves the Down East Boys. He goes with the Down East Boys on some cruise they go to. The Inspirations, says BW. What's your go-to group? Oh, you got to hear. Give me them, please. Back to back to back. Give me a triple feature of which family and which group. Oh, somebody said the Kingsmen, my group for the year for years, brother Daryl Shealy, coming in clutch with the Kingsmen. And ML says the York family. Uh-oh. We got the York family in the lead right now. How about that? Well, we're having fun this morning. I need you to hang with me because I need you to help me with something else when we come back. I really need your help. I'm a pitiful, poor person, and I need your help with something after this song. And also, we'll be getting to the Mike Stanley devotional a little early, and we might even push Brother Pauly out till 9 o'clock because we're going to be interviewing. Oh, yeah, we're going to be interviewing. Oh, none other than the tenor. Oh, the squeaky. Squeaky. Hartman, Chris Hartman, we're going to be interviewing him at 8:30. So we might push Scott Pauly to 9 o'clock. I didn't ask permission, but anyways. Somebody said, I just like to hear God's family sing. I hear you. I know what you mean by that statement. I sure do. Miss LH, good morning. You're waking up early with us. It's 6:46 where you're at. The chickens hadn't got up yet. Oh, my. What's your favorite family? Favorite group you like to hear sing? I'd love to know that, and we're taking a tally, and we might take this to Facebook. Never can tell. Stay with us. We got something I need you to help me with when we come back, but first, it's the Down East Boys. Just what I need. Oh, remember, Squeaky's going.

0: The Down East Boys, just what I needed. Hey, 11 minutes till 8 o'clock. Happy to have the WZYN family gathered around on this Thursday morning. The inspirations will come up next just for BW. He said the inspirations are his favorite. And Miss CP, JP's bride, said, Rogers family for me. That's who I'm voting for. Who are you voting for to be your favorite group? Favorite family. We've got the Rogers family, Kingsman, Inspirations, York family, the Marksman, and the Down East Boys. And I'm loving all of it. Yeah. Somebody said it's interesting to see how the station has shaped people's preference. Those who weren't music people are now and have station favorites as theirs. Then how people who came in as music people have been influenced and stayed because they really are hearing what they love. Good stuff. Yeah, I think so. I mean, it's kind of weird to admit this. I'm not trying to be braggadocious or nothing like that. I'm trying to use big words like JB. Oh, mercy, did he use some big words yesterday on his show. But no, I'm not trying to be arrogant. But honestly, you kind of, whoever listens, you kind of control the favorites. You play a song over, you testify about it, you push it, and you just, it just becomes part of who I am and we are, and it becomes a favorite. And I've had you request a song, though, as well, and I don't know about this one. Wow. I felt a breeze from another country when I heard that. That was good. You know, and I would have not pulled towards that for whatever reason. And so that's the beauty of it all. It goes both ways, I'm guessing. Somebody says the Nunn family, and that's Brother T.W. from Mississippi, getting a vote in for the Nunn family. And, you know, you're not getting the same group. We used to be heavy Morrison Sisters and heavy Inspirations back in the very beginning, and we've got a lot more than that now, and we still love those two groups for sure. And so what I'm seeing here is half families and half Southern gospel groups and one bluegrass group. Isn't that interesting? What's your favorite group? We play on WZYN. What's your go-to? Play, can you play the York family for a whole hour? No ads, no commercials. We don't even want to hear you. Just the York family for a whole hour. Yeah, well, we got two votes for the York family already. Your favorite group is what we're asking you about this morning. And so you can help us with that. We're having fun. We're going to have Squeaky with us, Chris Hartman, at 8:30 from the Pulpit Voices. Yeah, we're going to have a great time with him. And I talked to him about the church that he pastors and about being a tenor on the, for the Pulpit Voices. So we're looking forward to having him with us in just a few moments. Well, we got 30 minutes. What I need you to help me with is this. If you could slow down and use your brain a little bit and hear what I'm saying. Come on, man. No, y'all are great. I just need your help getting the word out about something, okay? And people are sending in their favorite group or family. I love it. Good job, guys. We'll get over to that text line here in a moment. You can help me with this. If you can go to WZYN Broadcasting, and that's how you find our Facebook page now, not 8:10 a.m., but WZYN Broadcasting, and go to that page, please, if you have Facebook. And if you could like and comment on our Gospel Community Radio post. It should be the most recent post. And we might even want to pin that. I don't know. Probably so for a few days. Gospel Community Radio. If you can go there and like it and share it. Let's see if we can get 25 shares this morning on Gospel Community Radio, how folks can sponsor the radio station. 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And then it goes on and gives all the other ones. Our current supporters are Triple H Mobile Home Parts, Bojangles, Dove Realty, Raise Mill Pond Cafe, Colson Office Supplies, and Blanton Griffin Insurance. We're very thankful for these folks and Osteen Buildings. And so go there to our Facebook page, hit like, comment something in the comments, and share it. If you do that right now, that'd be a great blessing. You never know who's going to hear this and know of it. Maybe you're out of town, and when you share it, you might say you can also support and advertise on WZYN.org. And so that'd be great. Get the word out. Never know. Might be a business owner, Christian business owner, that said, man, I want to get behind gospel radio. And so we're going to try to make a good emphasis of this. Probably you're going to hear this for the next 2 weeks. I'm going to really try to till up the ground and see if I can get some seeds planted in people's hearts to support it, businesses to support it at a monthly basis. If you would know a business you think that would be interested in doing this and I need to talk to them, help me out with that. Just a monthly deal, that would be huge. We've got two opportunities right now that we're being very careful about. And you just need finances to do it, plain and simple. And I don't want to get off the wall. Just found out 3 o'clock yesterday afternoon about an opportunity. I don't want to get off the wall, but I also want to be careful. I'm also responsible and a steward of what God's given us. And so we're trusting God. So Gospel Community Radio there on that page. If you can, scare me half to death. I appreciate that. That's great. A ghost just walked in the radio station. Somebody just came right through the door, just as quiet as like he was walking on air. Brandon Dukes just walked in the radio station and just scared me half to death. I'll have to come back in 30 minutes when I get my bearings put back together. That was unbelievable. Like, whoa. Okay, here he is. You'll talk to him in a minute. Sorry about that last 15 seconds. I'm still getting everything back together. All right. Woo. Thanks, Brandon.
1: Good morning.
0: Good morning, Brandon.
1: Good morning.
0: I got something coming for you. I'm gonna put a sign on that door. Even if the door is open, knock before entering in. That's what I'm gonna do. I actually used that as a sermon illustration the other day about somebody scaring me. They did it on purpose, though. I don't think you did it on purpose.
1: I didn't do it on purpose.
0: Okay, back to Gospel Community Radio. So we got this on our Facebook page. If you can like that and comment on that and share it, that'd be great. And it tells people how they can support the station monthly. And maybe folks don't even want an ad. They don't even want an ad or a sponsorship spot. They just want to support it monthly at any price any donation. That'd be fine as well. So there you go. Let's see if we can get 25 shares and 25 likes and 25 comments. That would be awesome. That'll get those algorithms going up pretty good. So if you can help us with that, that'd be a big deal. You say, well, I don't matter. Yes, you do matter that you would help us do that. That'll get it going for sure. And Brother Daryl Sheely says good morning to Brandon. And we got some folks saying their favorite group, and I'll let you think about yours, Brandon, then we'll get to a song. We got the Averys this morning coming in. The Law... LW, I told you, you got to pick between McDonald's and Wendy's. Is it the Lawsons or is it Sound Doctrine? I don't think they're the same group. I don't think it's the Lawson Sound Doctrine. You got to pick one or the other, girl. I know you're from Mississippi and everything, but come on now, LW. Oh, I got to mess with her. Yeah, I roasted her the other day. Did you hear about Mephibosheth?
1: No, I don't think I did.
0: You didn't hear about Mephibosheth? She was talk texting into the station, and it said Masabashef Sound Doctrine. Masabashef. That's how it came through. That's pretty good, isn't it?
1: Yeah.
0: Masabashef. LW, you got to choose between McDonald's and Arby's, okay? And the Averys got Kingsman. Oh, I already said that one. Nun Sisters. Who's your favorite go-to? If there was one, Brandon, who do you think you'd pick if you had to listen to something for an hour? Same group. Same family. You better. Never mind.
1: Well, everyone is expecting you to say victory song.
0: Yeah.
1: Okay. It would almost be hard to say just one. I will say the group that appears the most on my playlist is Anthem Edition.
0: Oh.
1: So they formerly they were the Old Paths Quartet.
0: Yeah, Anthem Edition.
1: Because, like,
0: did you see them when they came to Valdosta?
1: No, they
0: about a year ago, wasn't it? Yeah, it was December.
1: Was it? I didn't see them then. They when Victory Song was kind of singing out a lot more, they were one of those groups that they ended up singing with a couple of times, and so that's kind of where I got to know them.
0: Neat.
1: So, yeah.
0: Yeah, HB says Anthem is great. Yeah, I like their sound too. We got two albums in our mix. Let's see here. LW says the Lawsons and Sound Doctrine is like KFC and Taco Bell in one building. There you go. Hey, that'll work, you know. That's right. Yeah.
1: Hey, you know, the thing about like KFC and Taco Bell in one building, it's you know, that's one of those things where someone sat down and didn't really think about that. You know, just because it could be done didn't mean it should have been done.
0: Well, yeah.
1: You know.
0: Hey, you can sit down in one building and get the Lawsons and Sound Doctrine. Yeah.
1: Yeah, we can do that, though.
0: Yeah, there we can do that. Let's see here. No, somebody said they just commented and shared, you need 24 more. Thank you very much. All right. Let's get to some music, try to keep this thing going. BK's with us this morning, and then at 8:30, we're going to have Chris Hartman on the phone, tenor from the Pulpit Voices. Yeah, Squeaky's going to be on the phone with us. 1 minute after 8, enjoy it. Here, this is for BW. I'll Not Turn Back on Him Now.

0: 4 minutes after 8 o'clock. Thank you for listening to WZYN Broadcasting, 89.1 in Forsyth and 810 AM here in Valdosta. Well, praising the Lord for his goodness. I tell you, you pray about it, you believe God for it, and you stay up on that wall and keep on building and battling. God will do great and mighty things, and we're thanking the Lord for that. And hopefully very soon we'll be able to share some of those good blessings with you. But I tell you, don't give up too quick. Might feel like you're dipping the crumbs from the bottom of the barrel, but God's good. He'll provide in amazing ways, and that's what we're talking about this morning. Since BK is here with us, we won't have Mike Stanley's devotional. We'll hold up on that one. We will skip Brother Polly because we got Squeaky with us at 8:30. Squeaky is the tenor singer for the Pulpit Voices pastors in Gainesville, and we're looking forward to talking with him. Now, folks, Brandon, I think you already shared the gospel. You already shared it, didn't you? Why is that doing that? Okay, never mind. Yeah, there we go. There we go. We got five shares, so that was two more. And somebody says, I sure enjoy listening daily to this station. Well, that's one of our WZYN family members right there. So could you go to WZYN Broadcasting and like the Gospel Community Radio post, comment some way on it, and share it. Let's get 25 likes or hearts, 25 shares, and 25 comments. So see that change here in the next 30 minutes, and I'm going to push this for the next 2 weeks in different ways and try my best to get some seeds out there because there's some things that are just being put right in our lap. It's going to take a little bit of money, but you can't turn away from it, really. And so we're thanking the Lord for what he's doing in our ministry. I can't really keep up with it, but we're not going to get down. I told one of the men about some of the things last night, and he said, don't have a heart attack like Bobby Robertson. We want you alive. Well, thank you. I want to stay alive, too. So there you go. Yeah, getting it going. Get in what God's doing. That's right. Yeah, good deal. Is that what you're referring to? No, it's okay.
1: No. I'll just go ahead and do it, and then you can see it.
0: Okay.
1: You said post something on it, so.
0: Okay, well, there's no telling what BK will do. And by the way,
1: you said comment something on it, so I commented something on it.
0: Something on it. There he is. Something on it. There he did. Brandon Dukes, that's his sense of humor. Something on it. He did exactly what he was told to do.
1: Yeah,
0: he did. Well, Brandon, I love to hear Griff. Well, I don't hear Griff. I hear your wife texting me and him liking the radio. That means so much to me.
1: Oh, my God.
0: I wonder, is he on his way to school this morning?
1: He should be, yeah.
0: Yeah, not there yet?
1: I don't think he's quite at school yet.
0: No. Oh, Griff, I hope you're listening, buddy. Man, let's you what, I hope you're listening this morning. I love to hear these young people talk about Christian radio. That's a fun thing to do. Wake them up every morning, get them going. We've got the Averys voted twice and the York family voted twice for your favorite groups. Down East Boys, Marksman, York Family, Inspirations, Kingsman, Rogers Family, Nunn Family, Averys, and Anthem Edition. 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Our platinum member of the day is Barry and Peggy Godfrey. Thank you very much to the Godfreys for being over and beyond platinum members, for supporting gospel radio and what WZYN Broadcasting's doing. They stand with us, and we're thankful for that. And also, our sponsor of the day, Flowers by Helen, Angie Ellis there at 9 West Johnston Street in Forsyth, Georgia. Their phone number is 478-994-2611, Flowers by Helen. Now, when we come back, we're going to come back to what is today. But since you have requested, or not requested, said the York family was your favorite, y'all, two people did. We got to play one by the York family. Now, when I think of the York family, I just think of church music. They're not trying to be somewhere. They're not trying to get on a center stage. They're just singing church music. I'm staying in by the York family. Is that going to be okay with LW still hasn't decided between the Lawsons and Sound Doctor, and she can't decide between KFC and Taco Bell in one building. It is tough. It is tough.
1: Yeah, yeah.
0: People probably want to know what my favorite is. We can promise that next, can't we?
1: Yeah.
0: Let's see if you can guess my favorite while we sit and listen to this song. Let's see if they can guess it. If it's a guess for me, you have to elaborate that in the text line.
1: Mm-hmm.
0: I've got my favorite, and it's not that hard, really. My favorite to listen to. But first, the York family, I'm staying in. Give us your favorite. Some more coming in right there. Your favorite family group or singing group, whatever. Could be Southern Gospel, could be Bluegrass, could be acoustic. I don't know. Is that what you call the Morrisons?
1: Acoustic Gospel, yeah.
0: Acoustic Gospel? They're not bluegrass.
1: They're not true bluegrass.
0: King James boys are bluegrass.
1: King James boys are bluegrass.
0: I'm staying in the York family. There we go. She finally decided. It's the Lawsons. This is a super song.

0: I'm staying in. I don't plan on quitting anytime soon. I'm thinking about quitting. It might be tough, but I'm staying in. It might be rough, but I'm staying in. And I might think about it every once in a while, but I ain't slowing down. And I love it. I wouldn't have it any other way. And feels good. Like I said yesterday, preaching, the sold-out Christian sleeps real good. Sleeps real good. Don't have any problem going to sleep at night knowing the Lord's right there with me. And I'm not saying I'm perfect. I'm not coming across that way. I'm just saying I'm giving my life to the Lord. Mm-hmm. He's the only one that matters. Mm-hmm. And talking about that church at Smyrna last night and how they had tribulation, had poverty. Mm-hmm. And then he told them, some of you are going to put in prison and some of your lives are going to be taken.
1: Yeah.
0: But the will of God sleeps real good. Doesn't matter what hits you. If you know you're in the center of His will, you really ain't nothing to worry about, honestly. You're in God's hand at that point. You're indispensable. All right. Brandon's done his part. He's put his comment in the Facebook page, and I'm going to keep pushing this until
1: I just put what I was told to put.
0: He was just being obedient. That's right. Obedient. WZYN Broadcasting. So go there. 6,300 followers. Wow. 6,300 followers on WZYN Broadcasting. And so go there to WZYN Broadcasting. It should be the most recent post, and it's talking about how you can support the radio station monthly as a business and reaching over 175,000 people in Quitman, Valdosta, Hayhira, Lake Park, and Adel, and how you can support them monthly. Talks about our current supporters. And what I'm asking the family to do this morning is like it and share it and comment on it. Right now we have 38 people listening just on the website. That's not AM and that's not FM in Forsyth and Valdosta. So if you could, I don't know if that number right there counts the Bluetooth shower speakers or not. I don't know if those register in there. It might count as 10 if it's on a Bluetooth shower speaker. I don't know. But what I'm saying is this is true now.
1: Yeah.
0: We have one special listener but that listens by refrigerator and another one that listens by Bluetooth shower speaker.
1: Mm-hmm.
0: And then we have another one that listens through the hot tub.
1: Nice. You know, they make those ventilation fans. Bathroom ventilation fans with speakers in them, Bluetooth speakers in them as well.
0: There you go.
1: You know, so you can be listening by that if that floats your boat.
0: There's all kinds of ways, isn't there? But the Bluetooth shower speaker tops of all. Yeah.
1: Well, but I'm not gonna say the common name for those ventilation fans on radio. You know,
0: that's right.
1: You know which one I'm talking about.
0: I do. Let's keep it there. So go to this post right here and help us and like it and share it. And you already are. We're up to 8 shares, so we're a third of the way there. Let's see if it's even changed since I've been talking. No, it hasn't. That was disappointing. Okay. We've been asking you, and somebody guessed, my favorite family or favorite music group to listen to. I really am having a hard time. I might have that KFC Taco Bell. Do you have a guess of whose you think my favorite is, Brandon? What do you think my favorite gospel group is? Family or group? You understand what I'm saying. We have a lot of family music on here. Then we have traditional Southern gospel. What do you think it is?
1: Well, for you, it'd be a couple. I think the Inspirations would be at the top of that list. Sound Doctrine would be at the top of that list.
0: Well, you see, here's the problem. You have to guess one.
1: Right. And so I'm using logistics to narrow it down is what I'm trying to do.
0: He is a logistics man.
1: I am. That's literally my business is logistics.
0: Mm-hmm. Somebody says Brady Rochester family.
1: Brady Rochester family, Andrew and Mary Beth. I think I would put high up there.
0: I hope nobody's listening when I say it, to be honest with you.
1: I think the Morrisons would be pretty high up there. My guess would probably be, my top two guesses would be Inspirations or Sound Doctrine.
0: So, CP says, I've listened through the massage chair that has Bluetooth. I guess the Pangles are spoiled. Oh, he said, I don't need to announce all that, but I just did. Got him. Oh, man. Hey, I like that idea right there. Yeah. Hey, what do you think my – folks on the text line, what do you think my favorite group is? I can't tell Brandon – he's right or wrong because he guessed so many. So I can't say he's right or wrong. If he wants to go with one, I'll say he's right or wrong. If he wants to go with one, I'll say he's right or wrong.
1: Well, you know,
0: Hannah said the Brady Rochester family, and I love the Brady Rochester family, but no, they're not my absolute favorite to listen to. I love them. As again, I don't even know if I'm allowed to do this. I love them all, but if there's one that I had to just choose just to listen to, I do have one in my mind right now.
1: Yeah. I would go with Sound Doctrine.
0: No, it's not Sound Doctrine.
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0: Sound Doctrine's not easy for me to listen to. Now, if I want to worship, now I don't mean that the wrong way. If I want to have some worship music in a church service, that's pretty high up there.
1: Yeah.
0: But no, not to listen to. No, no. Sound Doctrine is actually difficult to listen to. As far as just easy listening,
1: there's a lot of
0: you have to really because their songs have such a message. You really have to listen to the whole
1: song.
0: Yeah, there's a lot of meat in it. And I Gary Duty, I hope's not listening, but he knows the truth. I've told him this before. It takes multiple times for somebody to hear his song to get the message, and that's okay. But they're not easy to listen to. That some bluegrass group says CP actually no. No, I do prefer a little bluegrass to just get me going, kind of, you know, but no, it's not. Oh, I wouldn't want Andrew and Mary Beth to see this, but BW says Andrew and Mary Beth. No, it's not Andrew and Mary Beth, but worshipful music, slow me down, thought-provoking, yes, yeah. Andrew and Mary Beth Jones. You're narrowing it down, I tell you that much. I will tell you that much. We're talking about our favorite groups this morning, your favorite groups to listen to. See if you can get it. We'll get one more song up here, and then we'll have Chris Hartman with the Pulpit Voices up next. Keep guessing my favorite group to listen to. If I had a choice to listen to this one, what do you think? You hear the Radio Man pick songs all the time. Who would it be? CP said she loves hearing the Rogers family. Well, how about this one? Lord, you're the best thing that ever happened to me. The Rogers family, go to Facebook, please, and go like and share our post about supporting Christian radio. Businesses need to hear about it. We're up to 8 shares. We need to be up to 25 by 10 o'clock today. 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Thanks for all the help already. Here's the Rogers family. Lord, you're the best thing. Chris Hartman coming up soon of the Pulpit Voices.

0: Well, tell us about soccer, Brandon, real quick. Don't take too long. We got to get Chris up in 5 minutes. But tell us about soccer Saturdays real quick at Victory Baptist Church.
1: All right. So we've got them coming up, starting with practice and placement on October the 16th at 6 p.m. and then game starting October the 17th through November the 7th at 10 a.m. Ages 4 through 9 and then 10 through 14. You can reach out to my wife, Selena Dukes, at 229-412-4030 or at impactsoccervaldosta at gmail.com. And that is hosted by Victory Baptist Church at 3229 Madison Highway right here in Valdosta, Georgia. You can go to our Facebook page. We have the copy of the brochure, Victory Baptist Valdosta Facebook, with a QR code that you can register there. We're looking forward to it. Looking forward to a great time. Registration is $30 per child. That includes one banquet ticket, the T-shirt, or the jerseys for the kids, as well as medals and trophies and all that.
0: Sure.
1: At the end of the season,
0: you can't beat that.
1: Everybody's getting some kind of award. You know, it's fair. You know, now when they get out of the impact leagues and they get like our school leagues, you know, you only get a trophy if you win. But for our impact leagues, everybody gets some kind of award for playing the game. And we are looking forward to it, looking forward to a really good time. We also have our car show and fundraiser coming up October the 9th and 10th at Victory Baptist Church. And both of those looking forward to both of those events. October the 9th will be pretty much more just a garage sale. And then October the 10th is the car show. We've got we've already got a good number of cars signed up. I know we've got about 10 race cars signed up. And we have some other things in the works that we are going to try to get out there. We'll see if it happens, but if it does happen, it's gonna be awesome.
0: Okay, cool. So, well, looking forward to trying to be there, working some things out to be able to make that happen. But these things are about 5 weeks away, and so we'll keep announcing them so you'll hear about it. Soccer Saturdays at Victory Baptist Church, Impact Soccer, and the annual car show and yard sale. You'll be able to check all those out on their Facebook page and ours very soon. We'll have those posted as they get a little bit closer. Glad to be able to support them and what they're doing. And so we'll keep you adrift of all those things that are happening at Victory Baptist Church. We're going to go over to Chris Hartman here. Get ready for this great interview with Squeaky. Chris Hartman, we're looking forward to talking to you. But calling you up on the phone, getting connected while you hear their new song, It Takes Faith, that was just released, well, to us, last week or 2 weeks ago. And this morning, people are saying, or telling us on the text line who their favorite group is. Let me just go through this as we got a good group of listeners online this morning. Greater Vision, the Morrison Sisters, Sound Doctrine, the Ellis Family, Lawson's, Atham Edition, the Avery's, Twice, the Nuns Sisters, the Rogers Family, the Kingsmen, the Inspirations, the York Family three times, the Marksmen, and the Down East Boys. Isn't that neat?
1: That is neat. And no one's mentioned the Pulpit Voices.
0: Well, you weren't supposed to say that out loud, dude. Eric's going to fire you. You know he's the CEO.
1: Yeah, well, yeah. You know, it wouldn't be the first time.
0: Yeah, you've been fired.
1: Listen, I got fired from the self-checkout at Walmart yesterday.
0: Oh, boy. So. There you go. That's a good one there. Yeah. So, tell us your favorite group. And we're just making a list here, and it's fun to be able to do that.
1: Can I change mine to the Pulpit Voices?
0: Sure.
1: Okay.
0: He likes the Pulpit Voices.
1: I'll change mine to the Pulpit Voices.
0: There we go. And then you're trying to guess what my favorite group is. And so there you go. I'm going to get Chris Hartman on the phone. I'm looking forward to talking about him pastoring in Gainesville and being Squeaky for the Pulpit Voices. The great song here, It Takes Faith. Oh, what a message and song. Thanks for listening, everybody, and being part of the WZYN family. It's 8:30 on the button on the 10th of September.

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0: 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And good morning to Brother Chris Hartman.
2: Good morning, man. How are you doing this morning?
0: I'm doing great. You in Gainesville this morning?
2: I have been already, yes, sir. I took my son to school this morning. We're back at the house for a little while this morning, but yes, sir.
0: Great, great. Well, we'll talk just casual here for a little bit and just kind of warm people up to who you are and everything. This is Chris Hartman, tenor for the Pulpit Voices. He's been by the church twice, sang Jubilee for us, and then also sang at a homecoming service for us, and it just... I don't know, just I love being around Brother Chris. He's easy to talk to. Our hearts have a kinship in the Lord and ministry together, and just thankful to call him my friend. But, hey, man, Gainesville has some good food.
2: Yeah, for the most part. I mean, we do dabble in that a little bit, but it's a pretty good place.
0: Not,
2: pretty busy.
0: Not even making up a story for good radio. Last night... I went to bed with the diner guy. I just lost his name. The diner guy that goes to all the diners, Brandon, help me.
2: Oh, you're talking about...
3: Gaffieri?
0: Yeah.
2: Yeah.
0: All his favorite spots in Gainesville.
2: Yeah, there's quite a few. I actually went to one yesterday morning for breakfast.
0: Tell me what that was.
2: It's a bagel shop.
0: Oh, I saw that on there. I was like, oh, I got to go there. Yeah.
2: Yeah.
0: Yeah.
2: It was good. First time I'd been, I was like, where is this place? So I tracked it down and went.
0: Yeah. Like, and they're a little smaller than typical bagels, right? Is this the place?
2: Oh, no. It was just their home. I guess I had everything bagel, like breakfast sandwich. It was really good. There's no seating inside. You sit outside. They got a bunch of picnic tables and whatnot outside. And so... it's definitely college town. So.
0: Yeah, yeah, yeah, yeah. And we're going to talk about pastoring a college town of Gainesville. This is where it's from, Gainesville, Georgia. And so the reason I brought that up is because the next time I have any reason to go to Gainesville, and unfortunately it's usually go visit somebody in the hospital, I'm going to track you down and we're going to go to one of those spots, just me and you together. We got to work that out. But,
2: absolutely.
0: Yeah. Brother Chris, tenor for the Pulpit Voices, and just this morning, we just nicknamed you Squeaky. I don't know if you heard that or not, and I hope you're good with that.
2: Oh, yeah, I heard it. I texted Eric. I'm like, Squeaky? I'm like, where did that come from?
0: It came
2: I said,
0: from...
2: I've had some nicknames in my day, and that one might take the cake.
0: It just came out, and then somebody on the text line said, well, he'll be Squeaky forever now.
2: Yeah, it's been cemented. So.
0: I think I said, he's Gainesville. Thank you. Gainesville, Florida, not Georgia.
2: Yes,
0: let's clear that up with everybody. How long have you been with the Pulpit Voices? I really don't even know. I don't know how long you've been with the group.
2: I guess now it's been 3 years.
0: Okay.
2: And so, Brother Ed had reached out to me after a revival where they kind of brought me up impromptu and said, hey, would you be interested in kind of filling in some spots that we need? And so I was like, sure. And it's kind of all she wrote there, and I've been pretty active with it since then.
0: So Squeaky's a rookie.
2: Not really. I've been singing my whole life, but
0: no, I mean for the Pulpit Voices.
2: Yeah, Pulpit Voices. But me and Brother Sheely, we go back probably 30 years now, and we used to sing in a quartet.
0: Oh,
2: a long time ago. It was me and him and Danny, and there's John Claypool. We all sang together for a long time as well.
0: So that's what got me, because I've been knowing the group, y'all, and for you to say 3 years, I was like, man, these guys have a history. So you go way back with these guys, sang with them for 3 years, but you go way back with these guys.
2: Yeah, I've known Brother Keeley a long time. Brother Ed was my instructor when I was in seminary, so I've known him a long time too.
0: Oh, that's neat. That's neat. Now, what gives you the passion for gospel music and what you do? You already pastor, and but you want to invest enough time into recording some albums and singing in local churches and stuff like that. But what gives you that passion for gospel music?
2: I mean, I just love music. I mean, I've always been kind of in that direction. I enjoy I enjoy the message of gospel music. I enjoy how it affects people. I enjoy the harmonies and the intricacies of how you can make it sound good. And but beyond that, what I have enjoyed so much is just being able to be on the road with these three guys, and I've known them

0: unplugs you even though you're plugged into something different. Does it find, do you find that it unplugs you?
1: Oh, certainly. I mean, with just pastoring all the time and ministering, and because you know just as much as I do, preaching is far different than pastoring. And to be able to kind of unplug and get away with some men that love the Lord and you can be accountable to, and but also, you know, be able to speak to people, because when we go, we don't just sing, we preach. And so it's a different audience, a different environment, and just kind of watching how God works, it is refreshing and kind of gets you ready to go back home and keep doing what you're doing.
0: That's great. Yeah. And I love the whole and we've talked to the guys with the Bullpen Voices so much, and try not to, you know, repeat it again too much, but I love the whole idea of Pulpit Voices and you guys going there and preaching and singing, doing both. And I'm sure there's some times that you just do sing. But yeah, I just love the idea of that. And hey, these guys really are they really are just as common as cornbread, so easy to be with. I mean, I don't like people that are not that way. I don't even want to be in the same room with somebody like that. I just like, they're just common guys, and you just, I sat in a room with them, for instance, in Moultrie in the studio, and well, that room was so tight, we were sitting in, it felt like we were all sitting in a cardboard box together, and had good fellowship, and then, you know, I could see where being around those group of guys, it does unplug you. You know, and that translates to when you're with people as well, and with the church. If you have that camaraderie and that unity, that's shown when you're with folks. How long have you pastored in Gainesville?
1: My dad was the pastor here for 27 years.
0: Okay,
1: and so he had gotten over 27 years, and then he got ill and had to step away. And so I was the associate pastor for a long time, music director, youth pastor, college pastor, kind of filled all the gaps. And so I've been the pastor here, senior pastor, for 5 years.
0: Okay.
1: Right around COVID time, when things kind of started unraveling there, I took over as pastor of the church.
0: So Brother Chris, and we are speaking to Brother Chris from Gainesville, Florida, tenor singer of the Pulpit Voices. Tell us how Gainesville has changed over the years. A college town, great gospel opportunity. The world is in your backyard. You don't need to go anywhere. Well, you don't need to go anywhere to do missions. Missions is there. We're a university town, but not to the degree of the University of Florida. Tell us how you've seen it change over the decades.
1: Well, I mean, you honestly know when the students are here and when they're not. I mean, that is definitely the case. We've just started the semester here, so traffic and stores and all that stuff have impacted. But, I mean, there is a sense of faith in this town, but it needs to be directed. There's a lot of churches in this town that do work within the university, and it's a challenge. We have students that come from other places that come to our church, but the pull of university life sometimes can make it very difficult for them to maintain. So it's really trying to keep a constant eye on them and checking in on them and trying to disciple them as best as you know how.
0: Yeah, it is kind of somewhat that way in military ministry as well. You know,
1: because you know you only have them for so much time if they're going to be here for school. And so I've had pastors call me and say, hey, I've got students that are coming up. I just want to let you know. And so we get in contact with them and try to wrap our arms around them and minister to them while they're here. And then they go back home. And, you know, it's a revolving door.
0: Yeah, very, very transient in nature. Not most people aren't going to camp. But, have you seen your dad pastored there. You've been there, I guess you've been there most of your whole life.
1: Since I was a junior in high school, been here.
0: There we go.
1: I'm 50. Yeah, I've been here over 40 years, so yeah.
0: Have you been able to see a little bit of, hey, I was in Gainesville for college. The church impacted me. And I've grown up a little bit. Maybe they didn't become a member. Maybe they did later. But you've seen them turn back around and come back to y'all some way.
1: Yeah, I mean, what's funny is when we've had young people

0: because usually we reach out to our community there around the church, and sometimes those kids, they'll stay around for a while and then they'll kind of go away, but then we'll see them in stores or we'll see them wherever. They're like, hey, you know, they'll come up to us, talk to us, say, really appreciate what you did. So we do get to see some of the fruit, you know, that comes from these kids. But it's always kind of hard to tell. You just have to keep, you know, serving the Lord and pray that what they've learned, why they were here, the time that you invested, will travel with them wherever they go.
1: That's great.
0: And so that's just our hope. We just try to do the best we can, love them like Jesus, and leave them with the gospel. And the rest of it's going to be taken care of by the Spirit of God and God himself. So
1: exactly. Yeah, yeah. Now, the world is in your backyard, and you're not necessarily, you know, all kinds of different nationalities, obviously, all around
0: right.
1: you. And not that you are trying not to focus towards that,
0: mm-hmm.
1: but it's everybody that's in the town, and you've seen yeah. the town change. What are you mm-hmm. doing for ministry that you feel like might be working, or at least seeing fruit from, as you pastor there in Gainesville?
0: Well, one of the things that we're doing right now is there's a school that moved in next door, and the school next door has moved in, and they're starting to use our facility as chapel time.
1: Oh,
0: and so they each week they come in on a Wednesday, and there's about 100 and so kids that are in there during that service, and so we have a chance to minister to them there. During that time, which has been great. It's been really, really great. It's been a great partnership, and it's given us an opportunity to meet families and all that kind of stuff as well. So
1: that's neat. Now, where are you at in Gainesville in relation to maybe University of Florida, maybe?
0: Oh, we're probably about 15 minutes away from the school.
1: Okay.
0: So we're not, the church is about, yeah, it's basically, yeah, so we're not far from the university. When I travel to church every Sunday morning, I drive right through the university streets to go to church. And so, because I live outside of Gainesville, and so we travel into Gainesville for services each week.
1: Well, that's very neat. That's very neat. I've spent a little bit of time in Gainesville, and mm-hmm. you can tell there's a great opportunity for the gospel there, and appreciate
0: Absolutely.
1: The Lord having you there, you there to reach those people. And thank you for your faithfulness, brother, just to continue the work there in the church that your dad labored in, and now you're following in his footsteps. That's wonderful. I never did get the name of your church. I'm sorry.
0: The name of our church is Highland Missionary Baptist Church.
1: Highland Missionary Baptist Church, and I remember that now. Brandon, do you have anything you'd like to ask? I'm putting him kind of on the spot. We're talking to Chris Hartman of the Pulpit Voices, tenor singer. Just this morning, he's been nicknamed Squeaky, and so we'll see how long that lasts. Some of
0: Hopefully
1: it
0: not long.
1: Okay, all right. I'll try to remember that. Okay, try to continue. I'm looking for that meal in Gainesville when I come through there.
0: Yeah.
1: So we might pull off the tag Squeaky.
0: As long as you don't start making T-shirts, we're okay.
1: Okay, all right. You got anything, Brandon?
2: Well, you know, we go through Gainesville all the time. We were actually just in Gainesville last week, on the way to vacation. We always stop at that Wawa on Archer.
0: Oh, yeah.
2: We stop there all the time.
0: I was there this morning.
1: Okay, here we go.
2: First off, Brother Chris, I want to just say how much I appreciate you guys and the Pulpit Voices. And back during the Jubilee, I had messaged Brother Eric ahead of time. You know, I knew that y'all were going to be there. And I messaged him ahead of time. I was like, hey, I want to spend some time with the group, you know, if I can, if we get that time.
0: Yeah.
2: And so after one of the services, y'all are practicing some songs, and Brother Eric, mm-hmm. you know, brought me back there. But all you guys just kind of like brought me in and almost like, mm-hmm. you know, treated me as part of the group. You know,
0: yeah.
2: y'all are practicing. I did my best to sing along. Did not do very well at that, but I do. I appreciate y'all. I appreciate y'all's group. And
0: yeah.
2: so, I guess. Going into a question, because I'm a young preacher, you know, 32 years old, Okay, and so I'm, well, not as young as I used to be, but anyway. I'm always curious. What does sermon prep look like for you, if you don't mind me asking that?
0: Oh, no, that's fine. I also, with my schedule, I've got an 8-year-old and a 4-year-old, so you can imagine how that is. It's usually in the evening, after, you know, kids are asleep, and I spend most of my evenings praying in the scriptures. And oftentimes I go through a book of the Bible. Sunday mornings we're going through the book of 1 Samuel.
2: Oh, wow.
0: And on Wednesday nights we're going through the book of James. I just finished up a pretty much, I didn't know it took me this long, but we went through the whole book of Psalms. And it took me about 4 years to go through. We just kind of plotted through it and exegeted the text and kind of just walked through it together. And it was really helpful to us. But it's a lot of reading, a lot of thought process, praying over scripture, knowing your people. And, you know, we don't always know what people need. The Spirit of God does that. Right. And we just have to be faithful to the text and be honest with the text and just pray that God uses it. And oftentimes the days that you leave the pulpit and you're like, man, I don't think I did a very good job, are the days that God really worked. And the days where you leave the pulpit where you felt pretty confident that worked really well, God still worked, but you know, but it's just like, you know what I mean? It was more so yourself, but
2: right.
0: It's just being deliberate with your time. And sometimes that can be different when you have busy schedules. It's hard. It's honestly just spending time in the Word and allowing the Lord to really talk to you, because I've learned this over the time that I've been pastoring and preaching. God, the Spirit's got to speak to you before you can speak to other people. You got to let the Spirit pour into you so you can pour out. And so that means you really got to spend time in it. You can get into the semantics of outline stuff and all that kind of, however, I'm more of a manuscript guy. And so I do a lot of my stuff manuscript style, but that's just everybody's nuanced way of preaching. But
2: right.
0: The main thing is like, Lord, you take a hold of this thing and I'm just a vessel. I want you to handle it. And so, and oftentimes he surprises us. And it's just for me, knowing my insecurities and the things that I struggle with oftentimes with being in front of people, I'm amazed at how God is even willing to use me. And the capacity that he has over my lifetime. I've been in church my whole life. Never thought in a million years I'd be in the position that I am now, serving in a church and pastoring. It's terrifying at times, but it also is rewarding watching how God develops me and then develops the people in it. So
1: yeah. That's great. Yeah, I good question, Brandon.
0: Yeah.
1: I was listening to you just kind of processing what you were saying. And I appreciate how you said that. I really do. If anybody was listening, this is what I heard. Don't try too hard and let the Bible do it and let the Spirit of God work through it.
0: Exactly.
1: You know, I'm still learning that. I figured that out, because we all like to, you know, try too hard and then you trip over your own feet. But just don't try too hard and let the Word of God do what it can do, and it's more powerful than our homiletics.
0: Yes, sir.
1: And
0: sure.
1: Don't try too hard. Be yourself. Be yourself. Yeah. I wish some young preachers would have heard that. And don't say anything stupid in the pulpit, and let the Word of God do the work.
2: Yeah.
1: And that really was good. And what I heard in Bible college, Brother Chris, was preach from the overflow. And I heard you say that. I heard that when you were talking. And that's what you were saying. You know, pray over the Scripture, immerse yourself in the Scripture, and then you can preach from the overflow.
2: Yeah,
1: and,
0: absolutely.
1: And,
0: that's good.
1: Yeah. But man, that was a great... Do you find as a pastor, do you find it sometimes difficult to divide your devotional life from your sermon preparation, or does it blend sometimes together? Talk about that. That wasn't a question. That's a conversation starter. Because I think there has to be somewhat of a separation if you can. It can't be the same thing. Talk about that, the importance of a devotional life separated from a sermon prep.
0: I mean, that is a big challenge.
1: Yes.
0: Because most of us who are in the capacity of a pastor, we get done with one sermon, and what are we thinking about next is the next one.
1: Yep.
0: But the big idea for us is we have to remember that we need to be fed too.
1: Yep.
0: One of the blessings of being with the Pulpit Voices is that I get to hear other guys preach and be able to be fed by other guys that are far more versed in the scriptures than I am. And to be able to feed off of that and think about that, that is such a vital thing for pastors who are in the pulpit every week, because they need to be fed too. But part of that comes from your devotional time.
1: Mm-hmm.
0: If we're not feeding, then we're not going to be strong enough to be able to handle the complexities of pastoring. Because like I said, honestly, preaching's the easy part of ministry. I know that sounds crazy, but pastoring is the hard part.
1: That doesn't sound crazy at all, brother.
0: You know, pastoring people is hard. I mean, there's a reason why they call us all sheep. And it's just like, that's the part that we really need to be calibrated and by the Word of God in our own life. And that takes scheduling if need be. My schedule's early in the morning. I'm up at 5 a.m. in the morning, get my son to school and different things like that. And it's late at night because I'm getting things ready for services during the week. And so morning time devotional just kind of gets my head straight for the day, and then prep time in the evening for services. And so that's kind of how I operate in my time. But sometimes it's just reading a book. It doesn't necessarily have to be the Bible in the morning. It can be a book that God laid on my heart to go through. And a lot of times I like to read a lot of leadership books and different things like that. And and try to, cultivate that in my life a bit more. And so those are two primary things for us. I mean, the Bible tells us that ministers should be about prayer and about the scriptures, and we got to be in it. I mean, we got to be in it. And there's a lot of things we can get caught up in that are good, but they're not primary. And so it's important for us to be able to do that.
1: Good.
2: You know, the way y'all said that, Brother Justin, with your little starter there, and Brother Chris, the way you answered that, it actually reminded me of something that Papa had said earlier in the year, doing a preacher's class during the Sunday school hour at our church.
0: Mm-hmm.
2: And just one thing he said, and I probably don't have the quote exactly right, I didn't write it down at the time, but if you're not reading your Bible for more than sermon prep, you're falling behind.
0: Yeah.
2: You know, and it was just kind of a, and I'll admit, at the time, it was just kind of a, you know, and anyone that knows my grandfather knows that's probably his biggest phrase is, you know. So that was kind of my initial thoughts, but then talking to you and then talking to some others over the last several months, you know, I've found that to be true for myself, you know, because I'll be honest with you, I have definitely been guilty of reading for sermon prep and maybe not as much as I needed to otherwise.
0: You're not alone. You're not alone in that.
2: So
1: I remember hearing Pastor Sexton say so many times, it's not the sermon that needs to be prepared, it's the preacher that needs to be prepared.
2: Yeah.
1: And I said, and if you get that in order, that'll make preaching from the overflow happen. Mm-hmm. That'll be sincerity. That'll be without pretense when you go to the pulpit. When the preacher is prepared first, the sermons come easy.
2: Yeah.
1: And they come from the Lord. And so, man, good talk. Yes, Brother Chris, thank you for being on with us. And
0: no problem.
1: We love the pulpit voices. You always have an open invitation to be with us for anything. Look forward to the next time we get to be together. Maybe that'll be Moultrie when you're recording your new album. We're excited about the new album whenever it's going to come out. Maybe first of the year?
0: Oh, I'm planning on being in Jubilee. I'm planning on being there.
1: Well, okay. I didn't pay him to say that.
0: I'm just saying, I plan on being there.
1: Tell him why you're coming back.
0: Well, this was my first experience this last year, and it was awesome. Like, I needed it. It came at the right time for me. Mm. The preaching was outstanding. The music was fantastic. I got introduced to groups that I'd never heard before. Mm-hmm. And so it was just a really awesome. I went home really refreshed.
1: Oh.
0: And so it was really good.
1: Oh, man. I appreciate that so much more than you'd ever know. Well, we look forward to having you back then, but we'll probably see you before then. I figure something will work out.
0: Yeah. And we got to go back to Austin's.
1: Yeah, we got to go back to Austin's.
2: Hey, let me know when y'all do that. If I'm in town, I'm going to join y'all.
1: There you go. I got hooked into Austin's. Brother Chris, you have a great day, and God bless your ministry. It's been good to chat with you this morning.
0: Absolutely. God bless y'all.
1: All right. Bye-bye now. Brother Chris Hartman of the Pulpit Voices this morning. That was a blessing for sure. And talking about ministry a little bit and pastoring and just gospel music. And that's great. It's amazing how God has our paths to cross, mm-hmm. you know, like that. We'll meet good folks like that. And never would have known these guys probably 2 years ago. Probably didn't know who these guys were.
2: I've known Brother Eric, you know, most of my life, you know, but actually get to sit down and meet the rest of the guys during Jubilee, you know, Brother Chris, Brother Ed, Brother Daryl Sheely, you know, those guys. It was really getting to spend some time with them, sit down with them, you know, share a meal with them, you know, whatever. They're real.
1: Yeah, they are.
2: You know, I mean, what they sing and what they live is that's who they are.
1: Yeah.
2: You know, they're not putting on a production. They're not putting on a show. You know, if they're singing something and Brother Eric's voice starts to crack, you know, that's because he's feeling it. You know, he's feeling the spirit in the song. You know, and they're such a great group of guys. Like I said, I enjoy being around them. Look forward to getting to be around them again.
1: Yeah.
2: Which reminds me, I need to message Brother Eric something about the Pulpit Voices, but I'll do that privately. I'll text him here in a little bit. But
1: I love being around them. Look forward to the next time. Mm-hmm. It doesn't look like they're gonna all be able to make it to the Jubilee this year. Just some scheduling arrangements mm-hmm. and. That's very unfortunate, but we understand. We're going to get up the Pulpit Voices with He Has. Great song by Mark Wheeler. Man, and I love to hear Brother Eric and the Pulpit Voices sing this one. And then, hey, folks, we'll be right back, and we'll sit back with you and talk about our favorite groups again, get back on that, favorite singing groups. Remember, you got to guess what my favorite singing group is, or singing family, whatever that might be, and then talk about this post we've got. Going on Facebook, and you can help us with that. It's 4 minutes after 9 o'clock. Here's the Pulpit Voices. He Has. Oh, this is an old tear jerker right here. This will help you.

That's the pulpit voices he has. Oh, 8 minutes after 9 o'clock. It was good to have BK with us today and jumped in with us on the interview with Chris Hartman. Good to have Chris Hartman with us of the Pulpit Voices on a phone interview as well. Good morning. 8 minutes after 9 o'clock on this Thursday, the 10th of September. It's your morning refresh. I'm happy to be your host, Pastor Justin, Radio Man, Brother Justin, J.A. What's my favorite singing group? Folks have guessed the Brady Rochester family. They've guessed Andrew and Mary Beth Jones. Somebody said it's got to be a bluegrass group. None of those are right. Well, it could be a bluegrass group. But what do you think my favorite singing group is? Well, somebody did get it right. EJ said The Inspirations, and that is right. If I were going to listen to anybody, I'd just listen to The Inspirations. Just easy for me to listen to. I'm not saying they're favorite on all the levels. Definitely not. But what's your favorite group? Let us know if you have not already. Folks have said Down East Boys, Marksman, York Family has 3 votes, The Inspirations, The Kingsmen, The Rogers, The Nun Sisters, The Averys twice, Anthem Edition, Lawson's, Ella's Family, Sound Doctrine, The Morrisons, and Greater Vision. What's your favorite group? Let us know at 229-459-5122. Who knows? You might mention your favorite group, and I might just be nice enough to play it. Of course, I'm not going to play all those groups that were just mentioned, but anyways. Oh, my. And BW says Acquiring Minds would like to know why BK. I don't know why. I don't know why. If he wants to text me, he can, if he's still listening. I don't know why BD is BK. I don't know why that is. But anyways, sure. Help us on our Facebook post, if you will. I don't know who all has shared this, but some have. And so if you have not shared the newest Facebook post, would you help us, please? Pretty please. 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As a pastor, sends a card, handwritten card, and a check every single month. It's always so good to get. If that's what you'd like to do, that'd be fine as well. But things are convenient these days, online and everything. And so you can set that up, and your business could support us monthly. It doesn't have to be a certain increment that's mentioned on this flyer. It can be something different. But we're trying to get the word out to as many people as possible, and you help with that by going in and clicking share. If you have multiple pages that you're a part of, you could share it on multiple pages right now. If you have community pages here in Lowndes County, in Valdosta, Tifton, Hyra, Quitman, Lake Park, you could share it on those pages as well. And so let's get that share up to 25. Appreciate those folks doing that. Already we see some names like the Pulpit Voices, Keith Terhune, Brandon Dukes, Eric Justice, Josh Montgomery,
and others have already shared it. Thank you very much. That's a big help to us. WZYN Broadcasting. You'll find the Facebook page if you search WZYN Broadcasting, and you'll see Gospel Community Radio and about advertising. We would appreciate that so much. We've been talking a whole lot, and so we're going to get you to some songs, okay? And I want to hear Duel Lawson and Quicksilver, Press On, Oh Pilgrim. There's Joy Ahead, a good bluegrass number. And then since folks have been kind of talking about the Lawsons this morning and saying that's my favorite group, we're going to get the Lawsons up after that. I think that'd be okay, don't you? I don't think anybody's going to complain about that. So Duel Lawson and Quicksilver, and then the Lawsons with I'll Take Jesus. Oh, that's a great song, isn't it? You're telling me what your favorite gospel group is, what your favorite singing family is this morning on your Morning Refresh. 229-459-5122. We want to hear from you, your favorite group. Here's Duel Lawson and Quicksilver. Press on, old pilgrim. And then I'll take Jesus. It's your Morning Refresh. Enjoy.

That's the Lawsons right there. I'll take Jesus. I have a question for y'all, real quick. I was thinking about something while I was making my cup of coffee that I thought I'd ask you. Because I thought for just a moment, I'm going to put some cream and sugar in my coffee. It's been years since I've done that. I'm going to try it. And then I'm like, no, I don't want dirty water. I want coffee. Does anybody out there say, I like my coffee just black and you're under 40? I think most seasoned folks like black coffee. Is there anybody out there that's under 40 that likes their coffee black? Nothing in it. Miss N.S. says her favorite group is the McCameys. Yeah, the McCameys. They were on the other day. The song popped up. Boy, it blessed my heart. That's a great one. That's a great one. For sure. Man, it's good to meet these new folks. She's from Race City, Georgia. God bless you, ma'am. She's been staying right there with us. So thankful you're enjoying it. ML says black coffee is the best. I'm with you all the way, brother. But I think you're over 40, aren't you? Or are you younger than 40? You're right there at that mark, I bet you. Oh, might be getting myself in trouble here. All right, we're up to 13 shares. We need 11 more shares on the Facebook post that we made last night. It's our most recent post, WZYN Broadcasting. Find our Facebook page where it says, would you consider supporting WZYN Broadcasting? A full-color flyer with the American flag in the background and our business card on the front, Gospel Community Radio. And we're talking about how you can support and get behind what we're doing here. If you could share that, we certainly would appreciate it. Share it, like it, and comment on the post, if you would, please. That would be great. And we see those coming through right now. Let's get that up to 15 before the next song. We've got 13 shares now. Let's get it up to 15 before the next song is up. LW says, not black, but I like strong coffee flavor. That's not the same thing. Boy, I am rough on LW. I really am. Now I'm depressed about not being under 40. Thanks, pal. You're hilarious. HB says, it has to be a little sweet. I still want to taste the coffee, though. Exactly. My point exactly. If you're 40 or under, you don't like your coffee black. I that's where I'm getting at. I think if you're 40 or younger, you don't like your coffee black. That's just what I'm – I think that I'm right, but I'm not sure is what I'm getting at. I don't know that for sure, but that's what I'm thinking. My mother-in-law, now, she likes her coffee white. Cream. I mean, just, it's not even a, you can't even taste the coffee. She puts that Irish cream stuff in there, and I don't know about all that. I just don't know. Tell us who your favorite group is. We just had the McCameys come in as their favorite group, and I got a song up by the McCameys that I think you'll enjoy. What's your favorite group? 229-459-5122. Favorite family or favorite singing group? 229-459-5122. Said that number probably 10,000 times, but sometimes it just doesn't want to come out right. What song am I going to pick by the McCameys? Oh, my. How about Glorify the Lord in the Fire? That's a good, good song with a message, isn't it? All right. You're being good this morning. You really are. We're getting those shares up on Facebook. Still 13. Go to Facebook and share the Gospel Community Radio post that is at the top. That'd be a big help to us. We need to get 25 by 10 o'clock. Woo! I'm going to have to do some work to be able to do that. Woo! But we'll get it up there.
help us out if you would, please. We'll work on that a little bit more tomorrow. Let's look at the big board. My goodness, we had a lot of people listening earlier. Around 9:30, it kind of dips down a little bit, but still good group. Look at all these towns: Houston, Texas, New York, New York, Russia, Logan, Australia, Andover, Massachusetts, U.S., U.S., U.S., U.S., U.S., U.S. six times, Blairsville, Georgia, U.S., U.S., Cambridge, Massachusetts, Independence, Virginia, U.S., El Monte, California, U.S. four times, Germany, Basking Ridge, New Jersey, Florida, Atlanta, Tallahassee, U.S., U.S., U.S., Canada Connection, U.S., U.S., and U.S. Hallelujah. Praise God for His grace upon our station. We thank God for it. Byron, Georgia, just connected in as well, just right there, south of Macon. Oh, that's good right there. Somebody said, don't hate on the Irish cream in your coffee. And ML turns 37. So I'm right. I'm wrong on that point. Somebody has texted in and said they like black coffee and they're under 40, but 37. KW, good morning, man. Yeah, you were on vacation. My text didn't go through to you. You were on vacation. Boy, it looks beautiful there. KW says, I can always listen to the Hensons. So we're going to put in the Hensons. Oh, the Hensons on the list. We'll come back with the full list of your favorite singing groups and gospel groups, singing families, if you will, either one. We've got some Southern gospel and some families. And so what's your favorite? Let us know. Make a vote for your group. 229-459-5122. We're talking about whether you like your coffee black or not. And I'm thinking people under 40 don't like their coffee black. Prove me wrong. Here's the McCamies for NS from Ray City. The McCamies. Jeez.

0: 9:30 on the button. We're going to do something a little fun here in just a moment. We're going to play Name the Preacher. We're going to take a sermon clip from Jubilee, and you're going to try to name the preacher that we've clipped. Name the preacher. And see if you can guess who's preaching. I guess this will work. Either way, it'll be a good preaching clip. Okay. Oh, somebody said about our conversation, black coffee. Verse in the Bible about black coffee. Men loved darkness rather than light. There you go. He said, I'm just barely over 40 and I don't drink coffees. See you later. And I will see you later, brother. Daryl Shealy chiming in. I was 40 20 years ago and didn't even drink coffee then. I drank coffee for only about 10 years. Yes, I drink it black for 10 months out of the year. For 2 months, I put pumpkin spice creamer in it. Hey, he's proud of that. Hey, DS coming in clutch, man, on the text line. He's associating with all the ladies that like pumpkin spice creamer in their coffee. Yeah, uh-huh. Man, I blasted you. I'm sorry about that. I can't stand that stuff. Pumpkin spice, are you serious, man? Really? Oh, it's not too bad. It's not my least favorite. If I'm going to put a flavor in coffee, it's probably going to be caramel. Oh, Daryl Shealy from the Pulpit Voices. Man, I got to be careful on this text line. Between DS and LW, I'm roasting people. I need to be kind. I'm supposed to be a Christian and everything. I'm actually a pastor. Oh, man. Oh, let's see here. Skip and Joan Gibson. Ah, they say, we like the Inspirations. Oh, that's two votes for the Inspirations. Who do we have thus far? The Down East Boys, the Marksmen, the York Family, the Inspirations, the Kingsmen, the Rogers, the Nunn Family, the Averys, Anthem Edition. Excuse me. Anthem Edition, the Lawsons, the Ellis Family, Sound Doctrine, the Morrisons, Greater Vision, the McCameys, and the Hensons. Isn't that great? Ah, so those are your groups that you have that are listening. Say, these are the ones that we love right here. And so I thought that was interesting. But now we're going to play Name the Preacher. I'll introduce Pulpit Fire, and then you'll try to guess who's preaching. Just a short, probably 20-second clip of some preaching.
1: You're now listening to Pulpit.
0: Don't mind all that. That's not the preacher. That's what you hear through the day.
1: Jubilee.
0: Here he goes. Who is it?
2: Politics ain't going to save this world. We're not going to elect somebody that's going to change America. Only the gospel of the Lord Jesus Christ. And we need to preach the gospel, not politics.
0: Well, there you had it right there. I like it, too. I think that needs to be said in some more places as well. Really do. I really think it does. I don't need politics in the pulpit. Yeah. Let me hear it one more time. Who's preaching? Who is this?
1: Jubilee.
2: Politics ain't going to save this world. We're not going to elect somebody that's going to change America. Only the gospel of the Lord Jesus Christ. And we need to preach the gospel, not politics.
0: Amen. Amen, preacher. I love it, man. We said enough stupid stuff in the pulpit to run half the town off. I heard somebody talking to me last night about every time we went to church and my dad was lost, we'd go to church and the preacher would just rant and rave about robbing God and not tithing and not giving to the church and never heard the gospel. Right? What in the world? Anyways. That's JP. That's JP preaching. Jeff Pangle preaching about preaching the word, not politics, not your preferences. You can hear that sermon, Preach the Word, in our sermon vault. Just search Jeff Pangle in our sermon vault. We've got a few of his sermons in there when he's been behind our pulpit. They're in there. I think he's got one from the church. His revival sermons are in there that he just preached in our sermon vault. And also one he preached from the church on cast your nets. I think cast your nets, casting your nets. That was a good one as well. And that's in our sermon vault. So I hope you can enjoy those. Good job to HB, EJ, and GP. They guessed the right preacher. That's Brother Jeff Pangle of Waterloo Baptist Church in Chula, Georgia. All righty then. Good. Well, I tell you what, time flies when we're having fun. I can't believe it's 9:36 already. We're going to let you hear some good songs, really are. Let's get some off this list here. Some of some folks have been saying they love these certain groups, so we're going to let you hear some good music by some of these families that you said you've enjoyed. And we're going to start off with the Nun Sisters. Oh, man, I like hearing Thank You, Jesus, for the Blood. And then we'll have one. It's been a while since we've heard the Ellis Family. We'll get one up by the Ellis Family. The Nun Sisters and the Ellis Family, you're choosing, or you're picking your favorite group this morning, and we're talking about it. So continue that. 229-459-5122. Who would you like to hear sing before anybody else? Southern Gospel Group, singing family, doesn't matter. Let us know. 229-459-5122. The Nun Sisters was T.W.'s choice. And the Ellis Family was from the Mosley tribe. You'll hear those two groups next. It's 9:37. I'm happy to be your host this morning. God bless you.

That's a beautiful song. God is love. That's what love is. But God commendeth his love toward us, in that while we were yet sinners, Christ died for us. 15 minutes till 10. We never did come back to what is today. I told you at 8 o'clock we were going to come back to what is today, and we never did it. We never did it. We got tied up, didn't we? National TV Dinner Day. National School Picture Day. Oh, boy. School pictures. Those kind of go together. School and TV dinners, you know? Yeah, there you go. White Balloon Day. It's also Swap Ideas Day. I think I'm going to go with National TV Dinner.

yesterday. Oh, high sodium and rubber chicken nuggets. Rubber chicken nuggets. Why am I eating this and it's rubber? Why am I eating this and it's stretching? This looks like it should be crunchy, but it's chewy, rubbery. Right? TV dinner day. Salisbury steak smothered in gravy. There's somebody out there says, man, stop blasting TV dinners. What is today? It's National TV Dinner Day, in case you needed to know. Let's take a closer look at the Valdosta forecast. And looks like our chance of rain's around 3, 50%, 4, 60%, 5, 60%. See if that rain comes through for Valdosta. For Scythe, you should be clear skies and 90 degrees. It'll stay overcast today, be cool in Valdosta. Hey, we'll take it. Certainly will. Had a song request come in from Jones County. We'll play it for you. Here it is, The Cathedrals. I've just started living. Oh, man, that'll be good right there. I like this song. They wanted to hear George Johnson, Glenn Payne.

yeah. Yes. Throwing it back to the old school gear. I like that old school gear as well. I think I'm going to throw another one up there. Somebody in Jones County wanted to hear that one. I said, man, I want to hear some more of it. Oh, yeah. I want to hear some more of it. How about I've read the back of the book by the Cathedrals? You like that one? Would that one work for you? Let's see if I can get this one pulled up and do my get the magic sauce put together here. Let's see about this here. I've read the back of the book. There we go. The Cathedrals this morning.

like those old classics, don't you? I bet you were tapping your foot a little bit, weren't you? I caught you, didn't I? Oh, I like them. Read the back of the book. Hey, it's true. It's not just a song. We've read the whole thing, and we know we're on the winning side. 6 minutes till 10. We've got to do something in a hurry. We've only got 5 minutes, so hang tight.

0: right, this is what I'd like for y'all to help us do real quick. We have got a pile of folks on the WZYN.org side of things. Thank you for listening to your morning refresh. It's been my joy to be your host, but it's about time to shut her down, to be honest with you. Oh, one day I'd like to have somebody live behind this mic. God'll hear our prayer. Wouldn't it be great to have somebody behind this mic from 7:30 all the way till about 7 p.m., 6 p.m., and they work in shifts? Whoo! That would be a game changer for sure. You'd like that, wouldn't you? So I could pass it on to somebody else, and they introduce Cody Sturgill's broadcast or whoever's at 10 o'clock, and then they come back on the air and talk to folks about things and just keep the live interaction going throughout the morning. Woo! Yeah! See there? And you'd have some longer portions you could probably do without somebody helping, some more of heavy in broadcast, you know, so you could take maybe a two-hour break there from about 2 to about 4 o'clock in the afternoon. But, man, that would be great, wouldn't it? God is able. And so, anyways, may the Lord help us with that there. But you can help us right now with something. It won't cost you a penny. It'll take about 10 seconds of your time. If you'll go to WZYN.org, sorry, WZYN Broadcasting on Facebook, find our page, and go right there if you have not already. Like it and comment and share the most recent post. It's going to be a post that has an American flag on the background, and it says Gospel Community Radio. And would you consider supporting WZYN Broadcasting? It's going to what the post title mentions. And that flyer will talk about how folks can support radio for $100, $200, or $300 a month by having a advertisement, I guess, if you will. It's an advertisement for their business saying that they support WZYN Broadcasting. Hope that makes sense. But that's the post you're looking for. We need five people to go right now and share it on their page. We tried to get to 25 today, but didn't quite get there. We're at 14 right now. And so as I'm sitting here, I want to see that 14 change. I want to see that 14 change. Thank you to those folks that have already shared it. Thank you very, very much to the 14 of y'all that got on there this morning. Usually these posts like this that are, tell you how Facebook works, posts like this that are advertising your stuff don't get algorithms. If it's not advertising anything for you, like they want you to pay for this. Facebook wants you to pay for this. That's why it doesn't. They know what they're doing. They want you to put $25 towards this here to get this out into the community. And we could do that. But so we're asking you to help get this going. Did you know that? If I made a post like this and it was just a picture of Scott Pauley preaching and a quote on it, It had probably 100 likes on it, and it'd probably have 20 shares on it, and it'd reach like 5,000 people. But because it's this, and it has to do with money and support and stuff like that, it doesn't. They know what they're doing. They want you to pay to be able to sponsor that. But anyways, so you can help us by getting it shared if you'll just go to WZYN Broadcasting. I apologize for having to ask all morning, but that's what we're doing. Hey, good job. We've got two more shares and two more likes as well. Thank you to Benny Waldron, Brandon Dukes, Keith Terhune, Matthew Stanfield just now, and then Jerome McNeese, Josh Montgomery, thank you, and Pulpit Voices as well, thank you. And as the Lord leads, exactly, that'll help us out. And then we're going to talk about how folks can support, and maybe if you can get some business contacts in my hand so I can talk to some folks that you think would like to support the station. You can help me that way if you would, please. We're at 10 o'clock on the button, so it's time for Keep Thy Heart Daily. 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Find the most recent post of Gospel Community Radio. You'll see it there. And share that with folks. See if we can get up to 25 shares by tomorrow morning. That'd be good. And then we'll mention it lightly tomorrow morning with lots of folks on the station. Wow. You've been a great, great audience today. Many, many folks still on board, especially for 10 o'clock in the morning and on this Thursday. Well, tomorrow morning we'll be with you for what? Favorites Friday. You'll request the songs. Today you said who you like the most to hear. Henson's, McCamey's, Greater Vision, Morrison's, Sound Doctrine, Ellis Family, Lawson's, Anthem Edition, the Averys, the Nun Sisters, Rogers Family, Kingsman, the Inspirations, the York Family got the most votes, the Marksmen, and the Down East Boys. That's what the WZYN family loves to hear. Isn't that neat? That kind of tells us something right there, doesn't it? That kind of tells us something. Well, I'm thankful to hear all your requests for your favorite groups, and that's coming straight from you. So that's kind of a blessing to see right there. That's wonderful. Might do that on Facebook. Get a different audience on Facebook. This truly is our family. You've been right here with us this morning. Man, I love talking to the tenor, Squeaky, from the Pulpit Voices, Pastor Chris Hartman. We had a great time talking with him at 8:30, and appreciate what the Pulpit Voices are doing for the Lord, for sure. All right. Well, here's Keep Thy Heart with Cody Sturgill, and I hope you all have a wonderful rest of your day. We'll look forward to being with you tomorrow morning at 7:30. Don't miss Midday Jubilee with Pastor James Burke at 12 o'clock. God bless you. Have a great rest of your Thursday.
1: Hello, this is Cody Sturgill, the pastor at Chilhowee Baptist Church, and you're listening to Keep Thy Heart Daily, a daily broadcast ministry of the Chilhowee Baptist Church. The Bible commissions us to keep our heart with all diligence, for out of it are the issues of life. It's so important we put God's Word into our hearts and our lives, and we pray that this message from God's Word will be a blessing and help to you.
2: He himself turned again from the quarries that were by Gilgal. Now this is Ehud. He sends the other folks that are with him away. He starts out the door. And when he starts out the door, I imagine that he's planned on for a little bit, for an opportunity to be alone. He's planned to make his way out the door. And then he turns around and he says in verse number 19, he himself turned again from the quarries that were by Gilgal and said, I have a secret errand unto thee, O king. He says, King, I have a secret present. I have a secret thing I want to share with you. And the king says, that sounds interesting. A man of the flesh. He got sucked into it. And he says, keep silence. The king did. And all that stood by him went out. Everybody went out from him. I can just imagine Ehud saying, well, the Lord worked it out. Here we go. I'm by myself. Let me tell you something. If you'll follow the plan of God and you'll do what's right, you know what you'll be able to do over and over again in your life? You'll be like, the Lord worked it out. You just keep doing what's right and trusting the Lord. Hey, you're going to be like, the Lord worked it out. When you thought, I don't know how in the world we're going to pay the bills this month, at the end of the month, you'll look back and say, the Lord worked it out. When you say, I don't know how I'm going to get through this grief, if you obey and you continue in the plan of God and patiently proceed with God's plan, you're going to find out that you get to the end of the trouble and the end of the thing that worried you so much, and you're going to be like Ehud. You're going to be like, whew, God worked it out. Here Ehud is, alone with the king. The Bible says in verse 20, Ehud came unto him, and he was sitting in a summer parlor, which he had for himself alone. And Ehud said, I have a message from God unto thee. And look what he does. The king, he's like, that's interesting. And he arose out of his seat. Verse number 21, Ehud continues with the plan. And Ehud put forth his left hand. He draws it off, took the dagger from his right thigh, and thrust it into his belly. That big sharp knife goes right into Eglon's belly. The Bible says in verse 22, and the haft of it also went in the handle too, after the blade, and the fat closed upon the blade, so that he could not draw the dagger out of his belly. The Bible says, and the dirt came out. I don't know that if this sword, this two-edged sword, is an exact type of the two-edged sword that pierces even the dividing asunder of soul and spirit. But I will tell you something you can draw from this passage of Scripture. When the sword goes in, the dirt comes out. When the Word of God comes in, the dirt comes out. And we wash ourselves with the washing of the Word, the renewing of our mind. And when that sword went into Eglon's belly, the sword, the handle, and everything went in, and the fat closed on, and the Bible says the dirt came out. Eglon died. Ehud stuck with the plan, and God gave victory. Look what the Bible says in verse 23. Then Ehud went forth through the porch and shut the doors of the parlor upon him and locked them. So Ehud, he's killed Eglon now. The flesh has died. And he locks the door and leaves. When he was gone out, his servants, Eglon's servants, came. And when they saw that, behold, the doors of the parlor were locked. They said, surely he covereth his feet in his summer chamber. They were so used to this man taking naps that they just let him alone. They didn't hear nothing about him. They locked the door. They said, he's taking a nap. He's covering. He's got his feet covered up. And the Bible says in verse 25, and they tarried till they were ashamed. They thought, man, he's been asleep way too long. And behold, he opened not the doors of the parlor. Therefore they took a key and opened them. And behold, their Lord was fallen down dead on the earth. And Ehud escaped while they tarried and passed beyond the quarries and escaped unto Seirath. Now what did Ehud do? He patiently proceeded with God's plan. What happened? He got victory. He got victory. I want you to know something. If you will continue doing what is right, God will continue to send His blessing. If you'll continue doing what is right, God will continue to send His blessing. I remember years ago, even as a student at Crown College, I began to get opportunities to sing and preach and do things, and people are notorious for criticism. Have you ever noticed that? Have you ever noticed people are critical? And I remember the first couple times I received criticism and it got back to me. I'll just be honest with you, it broke my heart. It broke my heart. The Lord knew that in my heart I was trying my best, my dead level best, to serve the Lord and be a servant to people and love folks. And I wasn't in any way trying to be selfish. I was just trying to do what was right. That's what I'm still trying to do. But I remember the first time criticism got back to me. And it broke my heart. And God gave me a verse of Scripture. Here's the verse of Scripture from the book of 1 Peter. It says, for so is the will of God, that with well-doing you may put to silence the ignorance of foolish men. God gave me an answer. And the answer was, I'm thinking, I'm going to go punch that guy in the face. And God said, no. I'm going to stand up for myself. God said, no. I'll just tell you, you try to shut up criticism on your own, and you know what you get? More criticism. You know what God says? If you want to silence the ignorance of foolish men, then you wake up today and you do what's right. And you wake up tomorrow and you do what's right. And you wake up the next day and you do what's right. And you wake up the next day and you do what's right. And you know what happens in the end? Folks are, I maybe shouldn't have said that back when. God will fight for you. What do we need to do? We need to keep doing what's right. What did Ehud do? He just kept proceeding with the plan. He kept patiently trusting in God's word and doing what God said. And all along the way, God did the work. And Ehud got the victory. How can I have long-term victory over the flesh? Trust God and do not make excuses for the flesh. Prepare wisely. Pray, patiently proceed with God's plan. And finally, number four, lead others to victory. Lead others to victory. Look what Ehud does. He doesn't leave all the glory to himself, and he doesn't get the victory and just revel in it himself. He goes back to the nation of Israel, and he says, God has given us victory, and I want you to have victory with me. He includes the people. The Bible says in verse 27, it came to pass when he was come that he blew a trumpet in the mountain of Ephraim, and the children of Israel went down with him from the mount, and he before them. And he said unto them, follow after me, for the Lord hath delivered your enemies, the Moabites, into your hand. And they went down after him and took the fords of Jordan toward Moab and suffered not a man to pass over. And they slew of Moab at that time about 10,000 men, all lusty. They were fat too. And all men of valor, and there escaped not a man. So Moab was subdued that day under the hand of Israel, and the land had rest 80 years. What did he do? He went and got some other people, and he led them and helped them. Has God helped you get victory over something? Well, don't keep it to yourself. Be part of a church. Encourage other people. Speak boldly about God's blessing. The Bible says the redeemed of the Lord say so. Include other folks and lead other people. Be a witness to God's blessing in your life. What's it mean to be a witness? Some of these words that we use all the time, we forget what they really mean. A witness. If I were called, subpoenaed to go to court as a witness, it'd be because I'd seen something, or I'd heard something or experienced something that I could testify to. That's a witness, right? And folks, I want you to know something. If God has proven himself to you, then you should be a witness. You should be a witness and testify to the glory of God and the blessing of God. What did Ehud do? Ehud saw God's blessing in victory over Eglon. He said, come on, guys. We're going to get back Jericho. We're going to get back the throne. We're going to get back the victories of the past. And we're going to see God do something great. You know what he did? 80 years. The longest period of rest during the judges. Ehud led them to do it. Because he included other people. And he testified. He was a witness. And God blessed. I want to have long-term victory over the flesh. And I want to get back the Jericho of my heart and the Jericho of my life. And maybe you're there. You say, God has had me, and I've been his servant, and I've had peace, and I've had rest in my heart. And the wall, I remember the day that the walls fell down. But the flesh has taken up residence in the very spot that God did his greatest work. And I'm tired of it. I'm tired of it. What should we do with sin? What should we do with sin? Get rid of it. Throw it away. Take a trip with me into your bedroom. You there? I know it's a mess, but I'm not looking. Now, I want you to walk to your dresser, one of your drawers. Let's go to the sock drawer. Oh, no. You're hoping I wouldn't say that one. It's extra messy. I want you to open up your sock drawer. Open up your sock drawer. You ready? Open it up. Now, I want you to reach back in the back of your sock drawer. You feel that? It's a little warm. It's a little squishy. Ah! It's a snake. It's alive. How many of you are okay with a snake being in your dresser drawer tonight? I didn't think so. Now, what do? You got a poison snake in your sock drawer. What do you do with it? Oh, sorry, Mr. Snake. Please excuse me. and you carefully push the drawer back because he's napping. You just leave him there. Oh, no. I'll be buying a new dresser most likely. Boom, boom. Shots will be fired most likely. Ears will be ringing. You know, that snake, when I see one, they scare me. I just can't help it till it dies. You know, you dump the drawer, chop it up, shoot holes, whatever you got to do. The snake has got to go. You know, I can't sleep with that. I can't sleep knowing that thing could crawl out of that drawer and hurt me or my family. I can't sleep knowing that it might sneak in somewhere else that I'm not aware of and mess things up. I can't sleep like that. So what do? I destroy it. I get rid of it. But you know what we do with our sin? It's messing you up. It's messing your family up. What do we do with it? Oh, sorry, little buddy. You push the drawer closed and you pretend it doesn't live there. Folks, I want you to do something. Utterly destroy the flesh. Get back the ground that God in the past has won the victory over. And you'll start the process of long-term victory over the flesh. What we do with sin? Chop it up. Chop it up. Kill it. Destroy it. It don't matter how big a mess it makes. Get rid of it. And you'll be so glad you did. I think we've learned something from Ehud and Eglon. May God help us.
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0: With SRN News, I'm Bernie Bennett. President Donald Trump has pledged to send every American adult $5,000 if Republicans retain control of the House and Senate in the midterm elections. The president also said Wednesday that oil prices likely won't come down until after the midterms. Mr. Trump was the keynote speaker at last night's kickoff for the Republican National Midterm Convention held yesterday and today in Dallas, Texas. Wholesale inflation picked up last month after cooling earlier this summer as higher oil and gas prices are keeping costs elevated. The Labor Department says producer price index rose 5.4% in August from a year ago, up from 4.7% in July. Inflation has shown some signs of easing in recent months, but still is high. Oil prices globally topped $100 a barrel this week on renewed fighting in the Middle East. U.S. unemployment claims dipped to 206,000 last week. More details at SRNnews.com.
1: It's time now for the Macedonia Moment from the international headquarters of Macedonia World Baptist Missions, located in Braselton, Georgia. Here is the President and General Director of Macedonia, Dr. Scott Caudill.
2: Thank you, Brother Dave Compton, and thank you, dear radio listening friend, for tuning us in for this Thursday edition of the Macedonia Moment. My name is Scott Caudill, and I'm blessed to serve as both President and General Director of Macedonia World Baptist Missions of Braselton, Georgia, and I've had the blessing of being your host for this week's Macedonia Moment radio broadcast. We've zeroed in this week on verses 35 through 38 of Matthew's Gospel, chapter number 9. In verse number 35 of that chapter, we've studied the Lord's itinerary. There the Bible says, "And Jesus went about all the cities and villages, teaching in their synagogues and preaching the gospel of the kingdom and healing every sickness and every disease among the people." Yes, in verse 35, we see the Lord's itinerary. In verse 36, we see the Lord's inspection. The Bible says there, "But when he saw the multitudes, he was moved with compassion on them, because they fainted and were scattered abroad as sheep having no shepherd." In verse 37, we've considered the Lord's input. "Then saith he unto his disciples, The harvest truly is plenteous, but the laborers are few." And then finally, here in verse number 38, I want us to take the time today to consider the Lord's instruction. May I say to you today that the Lord had some instruction for his disciples then, and he has some instruction for both you and I who are saved today through his inspired word. In light of the fact that the laborers are few, Jesus instructs us to pray. Notice what he said in verse 38. "Pray ye therefore the Lord of the harvest, that he will send forth laborers into his harvest." We see three things about God's prayer request here in closing. First of all, we see, number one, the purpose of God's prayer request. Did you notice the word therefore in verse number 38? Jesus said, "Pray ye therefore." In other words, since I'm moved with compassion over the lost souls of men, since the harvest truly is plenteous, but the laborers are few, pray. Christ's answer to a lack of prayer, to a lack of laborers rather, pray. Pray. So we see, number one, the purpose of God's prayer request. Secondly, we see the provider of God's prayer request. Jesus not only told us to pray, but he told us who to pray to. He said, "Pray ye therefore," watch your Bible now, "the Lord of the harvest, that he," who? The Lord Jesus, the Lord of the harvest, "would send forth laborers into his harvest." You see, I might be able to stir your emotions a little bit this afternoon or morning or whenever you're listening to this broadcast, but if you're going to do something for the cause of the Lord Jesus Christ, it's going to have to be the Lord that does a work in your heart. That's why we are to pray to him. He, ladies and gentlemen, is the provider of God's prayer request. And then we finally see the provision of God's prayer request. What are we to pray that God would do? Well, the Lord has instructed both you and I, child of God, to pray that God would send forth laborers into his harvest. Therefore, that assures us that God's looking for laborers today. Why, there may be someone listening to this radio broadcast right now, and God has burdened your heart to take the gospel to the world. Maybe God has burdened your heart to go to your pastor this week and talk to your pastor about surrendering to the mission field, going out west and starting a church, going in the northeast. There's a great need there. There are needs around the world. Will you go? I want you to know we here at Macedonia are praying to that end.
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1: With SRN News, I'm Bernie Bennett in Washington. President Donald Trump gave the keynote address at the landmark GOP midterm convention in Dallas, Texas last night. The president urges the GOP to defeat Democrats in the midterms.
2: In 55 days, Americans will be going to the polls in one of the most important elections in our country's history. Your vote will decide whether our country stumbles at the starting gate of the next 250 years or surges forward and never, ever looks back. We hand America's future to the radical left Democrats, and our nation will spend the next decade just getting back on its feet. It will be a tragedy.
1: Mr. Trump emphasized making the elections about himself despite fluctuating approval ratings. He told conventioners to vote this time as though he was on the ballot. The racketeer conspiracy trial has begun against a Chinese company in New York.
3: The trial of Huawei Technologies is underway, with federal prosecutors accusing the Chinese tech company of a litany of crimes, including stealing technology from American companies, abusing the U.S. financial system, and helping Iran snoop on its citizens. Huawei is the world's biggest supplier of gear for wireless telecom networks, but it is banned from selling equipment to U.S. carriers over fears it poses a security risk and has been blacklisted by other Western allies, including Canada and Britain. John Scott reporting.
1: Working to keep the majority in Congress, Republicans are showcasing their chief legislative accomplishments in this midterm election. Millions of people have enjoyed enhanced tax breaks thanks to the Big Beautiful Bill. As Republicans rally in Dallas for their midterm convention, the legislation is again under spotlight. Democrats are calling it the Big Ugly Bill. And the Seattle Seahawks beat the New England Patriots last night in a rematch of the Super Bowl, 13-10. More on these stories at SRNnews.com.
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5: Here's your forecast on WZYN, the old ship of Zion. Showers and thunderstorms, pretty good possibility for Valdosta. The rest of today will be in the low 90s, our heat index about 105. Looks like a really good chance of rain and afternoon thunderstorms on Friday. Will be in the low 90s and humid. Around Forsyth, showers are possible, low 90s. I'm meteorologist Steve Hamilton on WZYN and online at WZYN.org.
6: Hello again, and thank you for tuning into Cherishing Scripture Radio. This is Pastor Brad Bailey from the Brandon Baptist Tabernacle in Brandon, Florida. And today, we are persevering forward in our series. We're going to talk one more time today about the subject of worship and praise. Now, this subject is important to us because it's part of our, not only part of our current series, Obsessed, which is about the spiritual disciplines, but this is the heart of Christianity. The awesomeness of God is always before our faces, and that places us into a posture of worship. It places us into a posture of awe and praise. We want to exalt the Lord. We want to give Him the glory that is due unto Him. I'm enjoying this broadcast already. We're thankful that you've been with us for the series. 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Let's jump right into today's worship text. It's going to be an encouraging word, so find your copy of God's Word and follow along with us as we talk today about worship and praise, the spiritual disciplines.
7: It also expresses gratitude, our worship. It expresses joy. It helps believers resist idolatry. Hey, I'll tell you this. I have bowed many, many times in my Christian life, 40 years plus being saved, I've bowed many, many times, but it's never been to a man or to a woman. It's always been to the Lord. When you live in the presence of God throughout all aspects of life, you and I have no trouble bowing to Him. In a world filled with distractions, the discipline of worship keeps the believer anchored to Him. We worship Him because we know Him. And knowing Him is to know Him is to adore Him, is to love Him. Every feature that we learn about Him, every new development that we discover about Him, it tells us something that we've never seen before, and we can't help that our heart to say amen to that, or to rejoice over that, or to give praise over that. I have an illustration that I want to close with in just a moment, but stay close until then. Worship can come through scripture reading. Worship can come through prayer. As we saw a few moments ago, worship can come through music. Worship can come in silence. Worship fosters a deeper awareness of God's presence. Whatever aspect it is that you are involved in, worship can come in those environments, and it transforms our duty into delight. It turns us from being silent into being vocal. We can't help but speak the words of God. Now, I know, I'm always among people who say, that's not my personality. I'm just not a loud worshiper. I'm just not one of those people that says amen in church. I like to sit and listen. I understand that, and I totally am. I'm not going to sit in judgment of that, but I am going to say this. The Bible says that He has put a new song in my mouth. Now, if he put it in your heart, there would be a debate. But the fact that He said that He's put a new song in my mouth means that occasionally we have to open our vocal cords and say, thank you, Lord, or thank God, or hallelujah, or amen, or praise the Lord. These are all features of worship. It is both a means of and an end. We worship to become like Christ. And we become like Christ so that we may worship more fully. Worship is the believer's response to the incomparable worth of God. Now, I've shared this with you all before, but in the Bible, when a word needs deeper explanation, sometimes He will give what is known as a word picture. Worship in the lexicon has the word picture of a dog licking its master's hand. Now, if you're a cat person, you're going to be totally left out here in just a moment. You know, when you pet your dog, a dog just looks at you with a face that says, I am so lucky that you're petting me. A cat looks at you with the face that says, you are so lucky that you're petting me. Am I right or wrong? The word picture of a dog licking its master's hand reminds me of times when I would come home after a day's work and maybe get a quick shower and just crawl to that recliner. And sit down in that recliner, and sometimes it wouldn't take just minutes. If I'd been up working since 5, 6, 7 o'clock in the morning or whatever the case was, and long day work, came home, collapsed in that recliner, sometimes it would just take minutes for my eyes to begin to close. And that lazy boy, sitting in that lazy boy, started falling asleep. And I remember occasions when my arm would make its way over the edge of that recliner and be dangling off the side of the arm of that recliner. And I would feel the cold nose of a dog and the cold, clammy tongue of a dog licking my hand. Now, what is that dog doing? He's trying to solicit a response from his master. That's a perfect picture of worship. You and I just go to God wanting some of His attention. You and I go to God, and for a dog, sometimes getting our attention means they're going to be wagging their tail. For a dog, sometimes getting our attention means they're going to be licking our hands. Or sometimes they'll come and put those two front legs up in your lap, and they'll be holding their favorite toy in their mouth. What is that dog doing? That dog is trying to get interaction with you. And there's been times when I was so tired that I'd push a little puppy away and say, "Not right now. Leave me be." But God never responds to us that way. Isn't that right, church? When you go to Him, you go to Him in a spirit like a dog. You go to Him in a spirit saying, "I am so lucky that you're my owner. I am so blessed that you are my Lord and you are my master." And that dog may look at your eyes and you may see inside. You know, people have asked before, do dogs have souls? And, you know, do animals have this and that? I can't explain that, but I can tell you this. There's an emotional mindset to a dog. That's why he's man's best friend. But there's an emotional connection that can take place there. And I'm telling you, when you look up in the face of your superior, when you look up into the face of your master, when you look in the face of your Lord, and you are just longing for Him to acknowledge that you're there, that is the nature of worship. We don't understand as much today as we used to the value of the presence of God. And what I mean by that specifically, when Isaiah opened the 6th chapter of his book, he said this. He said, "In the year that King Uzziah died, I saw the Lord," and what does he say next, church? Do you remember? "High and lifted up." And he spoke of his train. If you've ever been to a wedding ceremony, and you know that the person in that ceremony that is the most beautifully dressed and most gloriously dressed is the bride, you might remember that in weddings in years gone by, they used to have a wedding train that is part of their wedding garment, wedding gown. And sometimes in elaborate weddings, that train would be so long that they would have to have a kid back there lifting it up and carrying that train for them. And it depicts the glory of the ceremony. So Isaiah said, "I saw the Lord high and lifted up," and he said, "His train filled the temple." There was so much glory following God that Isaiah said his glory, his train, filled the temple. And he said, "The posts of the gates did shake." That's the ominous nature of the presence of God. When you often find in the Bible quakes and earth's shaking situations where the presence of God manifests itself. And Isaiah said, "My eyes, by vision, my eyes saw the Lord high and lifted up." Now, what did that do? Did that create a pep rally atmosphere for Isaiah? Not at all. He dropped and said, "Woe is me." Because to visualize and see the very presence of God, it does not create a pep rally spirit. It creates a sense of awe, which is where we get our word awesome from. And we marvel at our glimpse of the Lord. And as soon as Isaiah saw the Lord, he began to confess the sins of himself and the sins of his people. And Isaiah, he describes himself and he says, "I was undone." One way I've heard this illustrated is it's kind of like a horror movie. I like scary movies. I do. That's a carnal confession, I know. But a good thriller gets my blood pressure going and gets my blood pump. I like scary movies. And they have a thing, they call it a trailer. and you watch a trailer. Sometimes they start coming out with these scary movie trailers around September in preparation for late October. And they'll come out with a trailer, and they have this really scary music playing behind this dark scene. And here's this woman who hears something creak upstairs, and she ventures up there. So these crazy actors, they do the same stupid junk every time, don't they? If I heard something crazy upstairs, I'm not going up there. But they do every time. So off she goes, and she's walking up these creaky stairs, and the music begins to sort of crescendo behind her, and your heart begins, the heartbeat begins to race, and all of a sudden this ghoul jumps out and gets this woman. And what do you do when it happens? You jump. And then you say what? I got to go see that when it comes out. But it's similar in comparison to the experience that we're talking about here. You want to see it until you see it. You want to see it, but then when you get there and those surround sound speakers are having their effect and the lights are dimmed and you're almost never blinking, you're watching the screen, and then when that scene finally comes that you wanted to see, what do you sometimes do? Oh, you want to see it until you see it. And the glory of God is that way. We profess oftentimes that we want to see it. But I'm telling you, if you and I really saw it, it would not give us a spirit of jubilation. It would not give us necessarily a pep rally spirit. It would give us a brokenness and a frightened contriteness that we might have never experienced before.
6: And we close there today. Once again, Pastor Brad Bailey with you from the Brandon Baptist Tabernacle in Brandon, Florida. 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The number again, 813-654-0836. 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

And now, our scripture of the day. Isaiah 53, verse 4, and Matthew 8, verses 16 to 17. Surely he hath borne our griefs and carried our sorrows. Yet we did esteem him stricken, smitten of God, and afflicted. When the even was come, they brought unto him many that were possessed with devils, and he cast out the spirits with his word, and healed all that were sick, that it might be fulfilled which was spoken by Esaias the prophet, saying, Himself took our infirmities, and bare our sicknesses. Isaiah 53 verse 4, and Matthew 8 verses 16 to 17.

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0: It's time now for the Hedges and Highways radio broadcast featuring evangelist Robert Jones. 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
1: Welcome back to a Thursday's installment of the Hedges and Highways radio broadcast. I'm your radio preacher, evangelist Robert Jones. It is a joy to be back with you. Hope you're doing well today. Appreciate the goodness of the Lord. Pray that you had a wonderful time if you had those midweek services, and I do pray your church does, and I know some have them on Wednesday, some on Thursday, but we do pray that you were in your place, that's for sure, and ready to go for the remainder of the week, and we've got a busy couple days ahead of us, and so we're excited about what the Lord is going to allow us to do and the open doors that He's allowed us to walk through. It's a joy to serve Him, that is for sure. Well, we want to get back into the Scriptures, and we're back in 2 Peter, and we've been looking at verse number 8, for if these things, 2 Peter 1:8, if these things be in you and abound, they make you that ye shall neither be barren nor unfruitful in the knowledge of our Lord Jesus Christ. Now, I know that we sort of looked at that knowledge yesterday, but we want to move a little further with that thought here today, and we'll be moving on through these verses, and we'll see where it takes us today. But that knowledge, when you allow these things, when you got these things in you, of course ties in, and everything ties in to add to your faith, virtue, and to virtue knowledge, and to knowledge temperance, and to temperance patience, and to patience godliness. And to godliness, brotherly kindness, and to brotherly kindness, charity. Seven attributes, seven characters that we add to our faith. Now, there is that positive that comes with that in verse 8. For if these things be in you and abound, they make you that ye shall neither be barren nor unfruitful. That's that idleness, barren, idle. And you find people that are idle spiritually are never fruitful. You know, you see how that sort of, I don't know, it sort of seems like they're twins and live side by side, work together, where you see one, you've got the other. You know, that's seems to be where it's at in this day. And but he is dealing with this aspect, if these things be in you, that's where it's at. It's got to be growth. It's got to be where you cultivate this. Fruit, it takes time. Barrenness, you can't produce if you're idle spiritually. And so we see that there is that aspect of that existence that is within us because we possess that divine nature. Because we're saved by the grace of God, we should be adding to our faith, not subtracting, but adding. Sad to say, a lot of folks don't add much to their spiritual walk. I think God wants us to have listen to Peter, he's adding, you know, this is another aspect of it, is that adding of it. Peter was a great arithmetic spiritually. He was one that added a lot to his spiritual walk. Now he says, now what we're not going to be barren nor unfruitful in, it's the knowledge of our Lord Jesus Christ. And this is something that we need, but it takes dedication. That's the reason he said, with all diligence. It takes that eagerness. It takes that want to. Some people say, I want to be a millionaire, but they don't want to take what it takes to be a millionaire. I want to be the best baseball player, but they won't do what it takes to be. See what I'm saying? There's a diligence. There's an earnestness to this. There's something that God wants for us, and to have that knowledge of the Lord, and that knowledge is the full knowledge, carries the idea of discernment. That's what it carries, that idea of what it is. And you think about that discernment. There's a lot of folks, you know, in the Bible that wanted discernment, didn't they? When you look at 1 Kings chapter 3, when you look at that portion of it, and that is where Solomon, King Solomon, he was, you know, there was something that was brought before him that he could ask for. And and that he, because he says, give therefore thy servant. You know, what he was asking, the Lord gave an option, you know, to Solomon, because he appeared to Solomon in a dream by night, and God asked, or said, ask what I shall give thee. So Solomon had an opportunity, and it was an open, I guess you could say, an open checkbook. It really is what it is. It says, and then he said, verse 6, and Solomon says, thou hast shewed unto thy servant David, my father, great mercy, according as he walked before thee in truth and in righteousness and in uprightness of heart with thee, and thou shalt keep for him this great kindness that thou hast given him, a son to sit on his throne as it is this day. And then he comes down, and now he gets to verse number 9. He says, give therefore thy servant an understanding heart to judge thy people, that I may discern between good and bad. For who is able to judge this thy so great a people? And the speech pleased the Lord, and Solomon had asked these things. And God says, because thou hast asked this thing, and hast not asked for thyself long life, neither has asked riches for thyself, nor has asked the life of thine enemy, but has asked for thyself understanding to discern judgment, behold, I have done according to thy word. Lo, I have given thee a wise and understanding heart, so that there was none like thee before thee, neither after thee shall any arise like unto thee. Tells me that Solomon was one of the wisest men in the Bible, besides the Lord Jesus Christ. But he asked for discernment. I wonder if God was to ask this generation, what would you have for me to do? I don't know how many would ask for that. It tells me it's one of the greatest needs of our day. If Solomon saw the need of discernment, to discern between good and bad, wouldn't it be just grand if our politicians had that kind of discernment between good and bad, and to have that ability? But of course they're not God. They're not God's. The reason they think worldly and power and all that, and maybe it's just a pie in the sky kind of thing, but just discernment. We need that discernment, don't we? And knowledge is that discernment. Knowledge occurs 7 times, I think, in 2 Peter, and it's a very key word of this epistle. Knowledge, and this is the knowledge of the Lord, to have that knowledge of Christ. Knowledge of the Lord is one thing. Insight, knowledge of Him is something beyond. It's that intimate knowledge of Him. And to have that intimate knowledge of Him, you're going to have to spend some time with Him, aren't you? I was reading people that got married, and probably there's some of y'all going to chuckle, I'm sure, but you know, when people get married, they think they know one another, don't they? You've courted, you know, maybe 6 months, year, 2 years, and you know, you're they say love's blind. Yeah, possibly. But however, when you get married, you really get quite the shock. You know, weeks into your marriage, few people fully, that's when they start to really reveal who they are. You know, few people fully reveal themselves before marriage. Sometimes you'll figure out that man that you married might be a little bit meaner than he showed before his marriage. During that courtship, he's so polite and opens the door, you know, does all these niceties before marriage. She maybe, you know, maybe she never showed her selfishness and pride during the courting period. She always put her best foot forward. People discover that they are married to sometimes, not all the time, but sometimes there's people, they get married and they realize, I married an alligator. That's what somebody said. I chuckled at that. But it is somewhat, I guess, partially truth, because, you know, when you get married, you finally learn a lot about each other. You know, who they, what they really like. you know, what they do, what their personality really is. And you do know a part of that before you marry them, or if you didn't love them, you wouldn't have married them. I know. But the longer we live with each other, the more a husband and wife live together and that union, the better you get to know each other. And it comes to the point, you know, the older that you're married, the longer you're married, that it comes to the point that you don't even allow your spouse to finish their sentence because you already know what they're thinking. My wife and I's been, we're there. I mean, she can start a sentence and it aggravates her, and I don't think about it. It's just natural, really, because you know what she's fixing to say and you finish her sentence. It's not a kick against her communication skills. It's just that we've been married for so long that I know what she's thinking. And there's times that a husband and wife that have been married so long that they don't even need to verbalize something. They can just look at each other. The more you're married, the more you realize what bugs him or her, what irks him or her, what irritates each other, what exasperates each other. And then naturally, you'll try to refrain from those things to enhance your marriage. But everyone, you know, you'll go through those learning experiences, won't you? It's all normal. But may I say, that's how we get to know each other better with time. And when it comes to Christ as our Savior, we are only introduced to Him when we get saved. We don't fully know Him until we get to know Him better. Well, how do we do that? Reading His Word. Can I say there's no dark side to the character of Jesus? He's not proud, he's not selfish. He's true. He's flawless. He's impeccable. And yet, the more we read His precious Word of God, the more we will learn of the wonders of His characters, His attributes, and oh, may I say, His holiness, which is His essence.

about him, the more I study about our Lord Jesus Christ, the longer I fellowship with him, the more you should love him. And one of these grand and glorious days, thank God for that, we're going to meet him face to face one day. What a day that will be. But now we're down here. As my pastor says, in this nasty now and now, what are we to do? Well, we need to get to know him better and better. And how do we, again, through the Word of God. And sadly to say, carnal Christians don't want to know about the Lord very much. It's the reason why they're unfruitful. But if you want to be an individual that's not idle and fruitful, well, born again is first step. Getting to know him is that second of adding to your faith. God help us in this day to have a knowledge of him and to get in his book. Well, I'm out of time. We'll pick this back up tomorrow. God bless you is my prayer.

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1: With SRN News, I'm Bernie Bennett. President Donald Trump capped last night's opening night of the landmark Republican midterm convention in Dallas, Texas, giving a keynote speech. Mr. Trump slammed Democrats as extremists. He told conventioners that Republicans must hold their congressional majorities in the midterms.
2: We hand America's future to the radical left Democrats, and our nation will spend the next decade just getting back on its feet. It will be a tragedy. Vote Republican, and we will leave the world in our dust for generations to come. There'll be nothing like it.
1: Speaking to reporters at Joint Base Andrews before heading to Dallas, President Trump said that there was a reason for a delay in Air Force One's takeoff to Dallas.
3: So they're checking the slide over here, and I think it's going to take 15 minutes. They were doing a check on the slide, you know, the emergency. So I think it takes about 15 minutes.
1: He also said that his administration is about to step up attacks on Iranian assets in an effort to end the war. President Trump says he expects the conflict to end shortly after the midterms. Apple's latest iPhone comes with new features and a hefty price tag. If you're planning to splurge on the new iPhone, you'll want to take good care of it to make sure it lasts. Or you can save your money and hold on to your current device and make it last longer. Batteries are the biggest factor in device longevity. Exposing your iPhone to extreme temperatures, which can damage the battery. And also, don't let your iPhone die or stay on 100% charge for too long. That also adds stress to the battery. Ukrainian President Volodymyr Zelensky is in Canada meeting with Canadian Prime Minister Mark Carney to help boost support for his conflict with Russia. Britain and France have also agreed to help. This is SRN News.
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5: Here's your forecast on WZYN, the old ship of Zion. Showers and thunderstorms, pretty good possibility for Valdosta. The rest of today will be in the low 90s, our heat index about 105. Looks like a really good chance of rain and afternoon thunderstorms on Friday. Will be in the low 90s and humid. Around Forsyth, showers are possible, low 90s. I'm meteorologist Steve Hamilton on WZYN and online at WZYN.org.
6: Hey, folks, and welcome to the Midday Jubilee. It is Thursday. I'm James. I'm your host today. You're listening to WZYN Broadcasting. No matter where you're listening, no matter when you're listening, this is going to be a great show. We're going to start the show off kind of a little differently, I suppose. We always try to do a fast upbeat. It seems like the last couple of days it's not been the way we've done it. And today is going to be a little slower song, but it's on purpose. This is a song called Heavy. It's by the McCamies featuring Roger Fortner. But I do believe it'll be a blessing.

I Believe God. That was the Lawsons. They are going to be at the Jubilee, what I'm being told. If I'm wrong, Brother Justin, I'm sorry. But I'm pretty sure I'm right. And I'm excited about it. I've only heard them on the radio until, when was that? Back in, was it April, May, June, somewhere around there? We went to Brother Joe Arthur's church for the statewide preachers fellowship, and they were there. Man, I liked it. I liked it a lot. Well, I told you it is Thursday. It is Thursday. And 2001, life was good. Life was good on Thursday. But tomorrow marks the changing of life in America. And so I used this word on yesterday, contemplative. I suppose I've just been contemplative. But in doing that, the Chuck Wagon Gang's going to kind of give us a charge with go spread the gospel. You never know what tomorrow holds, folks. So, you better do what God told us to do. Go spread the gospel.

All right, that was the Chuck Wagon Gang. I want to give you today's King James Bible word. It is the word happily, H-A-P-L-E-Y. This word means perhaps, possibly, or if it may be. You find it in Acts chapter 17, verse number 27. This reads, that they should seek the Lord if happily they might feel after him and find him, though he be not far from every one of us. And Paul here, he's speaking to the religious people. I believe they were lost people, but they were religious. They had idols. They had altars. They even had one altar that was to the unknown God. But Paul told them that the true God was not far away. God had given them life. He'd given them breath. He'd given them everything they needed. And he had pointed their times and their bounds. But why? Because they must seek the Lord. The word happily reminds us of man's searching and God's mercy. Men may reach and search in darkness, and they may feel their way after truth. They may not know where to turn, but God is not far from them. And that's still true today. A person may be confused or burdened. They may be religious, but empty. They may be searching for answers, but the Lord is near enough to save. He's not hidden himself from the sinner, especially those that would seek him. So when you read in your Bible that word happily, think perhaps, possibly, or if it may be. Remember this, man may be feeling after God, but God has already made the way clear through Christ.

Everything but mine. Friend, if you're listening to the sound of my voice, please make sure that you know him. Don't let that song become a reality, especially that last part of that song. Don't stand before Christ one day and have him say, "You are everything but mine." Please make your salvation sure today. Before that was the Collingsworth family, "You're About to Climb." Pastor Justin Atchison is coming up next with, well, not next, we've got one more song, excuse me, but the Shepherd's Pulpit here after the Waymakers. They're going to be singing "Jesus, the Waymaker." And before they come, I want to just preemptively let you know that when this song ends, it ends very abruptly. It ends with a beat and their vocals just barely fade off. I didn't do that. The radio station didn't do that. I didn't want you to think we just cut them off. So, "Jesus the Waymaker" by the Waymakers. It's coming up. The Shepherd's Pulpit. When the Midday Jubilee comes back, we'll come back with the King James Boys. Somebody prayed for me.

0: Hello, friends, and thank you for joining us on the Shepherd's Pulpit. We are grateful to God that you are listening today. We pray as you listen to this daily Bible broadcast that God will strengthen you with His power in the inner man. So let's join the teaching and preaching from the Shepherd's Pulpit. And now, Pastor Justin.
1: Well, we certainly are thankful that you're joining us for the Shepherd's Pulpit. Now, if you'll take God's Word, if you're able, and turn to James chapter number 4, we'll be preaching a series of messages on drawing near to God from the live sanctuary services of the Bemis Road Baptist Church. We pray the Bible preaching will stir your heart. And now, James chapter number 4 with a message entitled, Drawing Near to God.
2: Not only the struggle and the success, but the stumbling blocks. When you start wanting to draw nigh to God, to draw nigh to God is to humble yourself, is to submit to God. But there's stumbling blocks along the way. I don't want to get bogged down in these stumbling blocks because I found 8 of them in the text of Scripture. There's going to be stumbling blocks for every child. There's going to be stumbling blocks for every elderly person in here. They're in this text of Scripture. There are things that are going to trip you up from drawing nigh to Jesus. God needs to help us here. And the first one we already studied, and that's worldliness. We don't know those verses. It's verses 2 and 3. The stumbling block from you drawing nigh to God is going to be worldliness. The second stumbling block to you drawing nigh to God is in verse 6. It's pride. God resisteth the proud, but giveth grace unto the humble. God resisteth the proud. Let me say, that's a military word. The word resist is to be in combat and somebody of an enemy comes up against you and you resist them. You push them away. That's what God does to people that are full of themselves. The Bible says that many times we think more highly of ourselves than we ought to think. A stumbling block from you drawing nigh to God is just you're proud. You're stuck on yourself. You think more highly of yourself than you ought to think, and you can't draw nigh to God. I don't want people to really think I really love Jesus that much. I mean, I don't want to be out and out for God. I don't want to sell out. I mean, they might think I'm crazy or some fanatic for Jesus. You know, all He did was die on the cross for you. I mean, all He did was rose up the third day for your justification. I mean, hallelujah, right? I don't think we can get too crazy for Jesus, and I don't think we're having a problem with it here lately, amen. We could all get a little more fanatical for Jesus, amen. Look, but the problem is our pride. I wonder how people are gonna look at me. I'm gonna appear to others. If I'm in a school somewhere, what are my friends gonna think of me, right? That's the pride in you. We live in a society where everybody, Brother William, everybody wants a thumbs up. Well, I'll put this on Facebook so people will like it. I mean, it's hilarious, but it's ridiculous at the same time. It's pride. Let me tell you something. Let things be done for the Lord and for His glory and that alone, and leave it to the closet. The next stumbling block is not only worldliness and pride, but it's Satan. He's going to be your stumbling block. He's going to come up and he's going to refute you. He's going to stop you from doing what you ought to do to draw nigh to God. What do you have to do with him? Resist the devil and he'll flee from you. Just like God resisteth the proud, you've got to resist the devil. Resist the devil. Satan's going to come up against you. If there's one person in here that is serious about drawing nigh to God, serious about drawing nigh to God, I mean, you say in your hearts right now, you say, listen, I really, really, really want to get close to the Lord Jesus Christ. Listen here. You're going to get an attack from the wicked one tomorrow. You're going to get problems in your life. He's going to put everything in your way to stop you from doing that. And what you do, you've got to resist him with the Word of God. You got to have that Word of God. The stumbling block, not only of worldliness, pride, and Satan, but oh, we got to talk about this. Look at verse 8. He said, cleanse your hands, ye sinners, and purify your hearts, ye double-minded. The stumbling block of filth. Somebody needs a bath. Somebody's dirty. You got hands and you got hearts that are dirty. The filth that is spoken of here in verse 8, cleanse your hands, that's your actions. And purify your hearts, that's your affections. And they both run hand in hand together. You've got to come to Calvary and get right with God. You got to confess your sins, and He is faithful and just to forgive us our sins and to cleanse us from all unrighteousness if we confess our sins. When's the last time you confessed sin to God? When's the last time you told the Lord, I'm wrong for what I did? If it hadn't been a while, let me tell you something. Look right here. If it hadn't been a while, I guarantee you I know why it hadn't been. Because you've gotten so far away from the Lord, you haven't heard that spirit inside your heart that lusteth the envy for you to have Jesus to be number one. But when He gets big in your life, you know what He'll do? He'll tell you what's wrong with you. The holier a man is, the more sinful he feels. The holier a man is, the more sinful he feels. Not the other way around. The man that toots his horn is not the man that confesses his sin. The holier a man is, the more sinful he feels. The closer the man gets to God, the more he thinks his heart needs to be pure and his hands need to be washed. See, when we come in the presence of God, and I'm a Jubilee guy. I'm a camp meeting fella. I'd encourage you saying amen and hallelujah. If it's right, you get up and lift both hands toward heaven. And let me tell you, if somebody starts talking in another language, it'll be the pastor's responsibility to shut that garbage down. Say amen. But I'm telling you, there'll be some services when God meets in here and you won't want to say a thing. And all you'll want to do is get your heart clean and get your hands clean because you've been in the presence of the Lord. Do you understand what I'm talking about? And I believe, friends, we need that more than we need anything else. But you know, you never can have sincere and true worship like I was talking about previously until we first get in the presence of God and get our hands and our hearts clean. Amen? I hope the Lord's doing a work in your life tonight and helping you. You know what else we've got a stumbling block? This next one just, boy, it drilled me. Worldliness, pride, Satan, filth. It's right there in the text. Our next stumbling block to draw nigh to God is what He calls them. What's He call them in the last part of verse 8? Everybody get there with your eyes. What's He call these people in the last part of verse 8? Ye double-minded. Say it again. Ye double-minded. The reason we don't draw nigh to God is because we've got the stumbling block of double-mindedness. We want something out there and we want God and we want to play them both at the same time. We want to play our hobbies and we want to play church. We want to play our business and we want to play God. We want to play this and play that. You can't do it. You cannot serve God and mammon. You've got to draw nigh to God, lock, stock, and barrel, and that's it. I'm not saying you don't have to make a living for your family. We all know you're worse than an infidel if you don't make ends meet in your home, right? Let me tell you something. If you're too busy to draw nigh to God, you're too busy. If you're too busy to pray, you're too busy. If you're too busy to be faithful to church, you're too busy. If you're too busy to get in a prayer closet, you're too busy. If you're too busy to witness, you're too busy. If you're too busy to get close to God, then you're too busy. Don't you think there's a God in heaven? If He wants you to be close to Him, He'll make a way for you to get close to Him. He's lusting to envy for all of us to draw nigh to Him. But we like to use all the, well, I can't do that. There's no way I could come to that. There's no way I could do that and do this. No, the problem is you've gotten too busy. You've gotten too many irons in the proverbial fire, right? We'd all do better to have less irons in the fire and have one iron in the fire, and that's Jesus Christ, and live our lives with simplicity. There are certain things in my life right now I will not allow my family to do, and I will not allow my life to get involved in because of Jesus Christ and the church that I'm serving. There's things in my family, I just won't do them. We will not do those things. There's nothing wrong with them. They're healthy, they're fine, but I know if I'll do them, we'll be tied down to this world. And we'll have our tent stakes down so deep, we can't even hardly come to church. And when we come to church, we're still thinking about everything else we got to do. I'm trying to, as the prophet would say, I'm trying to tear up the fallow ground. I'm telling you, friend, you got to be careful what you get yourself involved in and you get yourself tied down to. After a while, it'll get to the place when we come to worship, we come to serve the Lord, it's just all motion because you got yourself so busy by the world's and the devil's distractions. What are you? Double-minded.

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We certainly hope and pray that the broadcast was a blessing today. Pastor Justin would like to invite you to the Bemis Road Baptist Church. 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We look forward to seeing you in one of our services real soon. Until the next Shepherd's Pulpit broadcast, may the Lord bless you and keep you in His will.

That was the King James Boys, Somebody Prayed for Me. Here in just a few moments, we are going to hear from the Inspirations. They're going to be singing another new song from their new album, Songs from Our American Culture. And in this particular song, it is, I've done lost the name of the song. It is, I'm on the wrong day. It is In the Shadow of the Cross. And

I'll Sail Away Yonder. That was the Kingsmen Quartet. Coming up next is the Batchelor Family. Some Things Never Change. After that will be the Perrys. I Was There When It Happened. And then we'll have to get out of here. So, call your friends, your neighbors. Let them know that the Midday Jubilee is still on the air, but we won't be for very long.

I was there when it happened. I guess I ought to know. That was the Perrys. Before that, again, the Bachelor family. Want to remind you that we'll be back tomorrow at 12 o'clock right here on WZYN Broadcasting. And then I also want to remind you that I'm aware of it, and I'm sure you are too. We call this the Midday Jubilee. But I also know that there are people that are listening possibly in California, and it's, you know, it's 10 o'clock there now, or it's 11 o'clock, or, you know, 9 o'clock, whatever. You know, there's people that are listening ahead of us. So it's actually, you know, 4 or 5 o'clock where you're at in the afternoon. And so, you know, that's the name of the show. We say, you know, it's at noon, but it's not. I get that. But nonetheless, thank you for being here. Thank you for being part of the show. We want you to become more part of the show. Go to Facebook. This is the only way that you can communicate with me directly. Go to Facebook, search the Midday Jubilee, like and follow the page, but send me a message. If you'd like for me to play a song for you, request a song. If you have a request or a comment, something you heard on the show and you want to comment, let's have a conversation. I'd love to do that. Love to play a song just for you. So do that for me, if you will. Come back tomorrow, and we'll spend some more time together. God bless you. This is James Burke with the Midday Jubilee.

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2: This new life we're talking about is in Jesus Christ. 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But that's not going to give you new life. 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New life is in Jesus Christ. Only Jesus can give you eternal life.
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2: Well, we live in a day when many so-called elites question anything the Bible says about life. For example, you go to the book of Genesis and you begin reading and discussing creation. In the beginning, God created. And many just make fun of the concept. And I want you to know, I believe it takes more faith to believe Darwin's theory of evolution than in the beginning God created. But many question and even belittle our biblical Christian faith. Some are very critical of the biblical teaching about the origin of life in a mother's womb. And the Bible teaches that God recognizes and gives the very life that's in a mother's womb. And we do believe in protecting a female's health, including those female preborn children in their mother's womb. And when we talk about the sanctity of life, there are those that feel like it's just a political issue, but in fact, it's a very biblical issue, that God is the giver of life and that we should be very interested in what God creates and very thankful for the creation that God gives. And so this morning, we see that we live in a world where life is less meaningful with many people with each and every passing year. And some scientists can't even really properly define life themselves. A scientist by the name of Christopher Voigt recently at the University of California, San Francisco said, "We don't have a very good definition of life. It's a very abstract thing, what we call life. And at what point we may something doesn't have necessary components versus it does. It just becomes way too murky," the scientist said. And by the way, we're going to see in the Bible this morning that God's definition of life is not very murky at all, and that we can truly understand the origin of life. It kind of reminds me of a little boy in school, and he was talking to his friend, and he said, "You know, it would make no difference to me at all if my grandmother had been a monkey." And he's just talking to his friend about evolution versus creation, and he said, "It wouldn't bother me at all if my grandmother had been a monkey." And his friend said, "Well, it might have bothered your grandfather." So folks, when it comes to the origin of life, we are really on holy ground this morning in John chapter 1 to really understand that concerning this complex issue, God has given a definition for us, a very definitive understanding from Scripture. And we're going to learn this morning that Jesus Christ is the source of all life, both the natural life and the spiritual life. And when you talk about new life, you can trace it right back to our Creator God, the Lord Jesus Christ. So let's jump into this morning, and let's learn about new life and the life that Jesus Christ brings. I want you to see concerning Jesus Christ, first of all, that He was revealed in eternity. Jesus was revealed in eternity. Now, John 1 explains what we mean by this. Notice verse 1, in the beginning was the Word. Now, we're just going to take a few minutes and break down this very important verse that is often misinterpreted by cults today. So notice, in the beginning was the Word. So if you're taking notes, I want you to jot down the eternality of the Word. And I want you to notice, in the beginning was the Word. Jesus existed before time. When the Bible speaks of the beginning, it is a reference to when time began, which would be the very moment that God began his creation. The same expression is used in Genesis 1:1. In the beginning, God created the heavens and the earth. So time did not begin until God initiated his command to create. Time could not exist until there were sequential events that took place, and eternity past had no sequence. So Jesus Christ steps out of eternity and begins time and begins creation because he is eternal God. Now, he existed before time. In the beginning was the Word. Let's take a look at this. He existed in eternity past. Notice it says, in the beginning was the Word. Now, if you're taking notes, maybe circle the word was. I want you to think about that. In the beginning was the Word. So in this verse, the state of continual existing prior to the beginning is asserted. In the beginning was. In other words, Jesus was already there. Now, that's very important when someone comes to your doorstep with a briefcase full of religious comic books trying to tell you that Jesus did not begin his existence until Bethlehem. It's very important that we understand that Jesus Christ, the living Word, was before creation, and that in the beginning he already was. So in the beginning was the Word. I love the phrase in your notes, the quote, the logos or word did not then begin to be, but at that point at which all else began to be, he already was. In the beginning, place it where you may, the Word already existed. In other words, the Logos is before time, eternal. So we see the eternality of the Word. In the beginning was the Word. And we're speaking here of the Word, the Greek word Logos, the Lord Jesus Christ, or the living Word, the life giver. So we see that there is the eternality of the Word, or of the Lord Jesus Christ. Secondly, I want you to notice the essence of the Word. The essence of the Word. Now, when we read about the Lord Jesus, we read this: in the beginning was the Word. And notice the next phrase: and the Word was with God. All right? The Word was with God. So we learn here that the Word is a person. The Word was with God. Jesus Christ, then, is not a concept. He is not some abstract spiritual being out there. Jesus Christ was, as a person, with God. He is the second person of the Trinity. Colossians 2:9 explains this. It says, "For in him," speaking of Jesus Christ, "dwelleth all the fullness of the Godhead bodily." So Jesus Christ, in him, dwells all the fullness of the Godhead bodily. He is God in the flesh. Notice in Hebrews chapter 1, verse 2, that God hath in these last days spoken unto us by his Son, whom he hath appointed heir of all things, by whom also he made the worlds, who, being the brightness of his glory and the express image of his person, and upholding all things by the word of his power, when he had by himself purged our sins, sat down on the right hand of the majesty on high. So Jesus Christ is the express image of God the Father. He's the mirror image to us, the revelation of God to us. And it says, in the beginning was the Word, and the Word was with God. Now, the Greek phrase here gives us a picture of two personal beings facing one another, enjoying discourse with one another, and we have God the Father and God the Son at the beginning of time already together in fellowship. So the Word here is a person. In the beginning was the Word, and the Word was with God. So the Word is a person. But then it goes one more step, and let's look at verse 1. In the beginning was the Word, that's Jesus Christ, eternally preexistent, stepping into time. And the Word was with God. He was eternally preexistent with God. But some still question the identity of Jesus. And so notice what the Holy Spirit now places in verse 1. It says, and the Word was God. All right, let's say this together. And the Word was God. So this eternally preexistent person who is referred to here as the Word, who is sometimes referred to as Jesus, who is sometimes referred to as the Son of God and even the Son of Man. This Jesus, the Bible declares, is God. So the Word is God. Now let's notice here the grammatical context for Christ's deity. In the previous phrase, John has said that the Word was with God. But lest anyone would suppose him to be inferior to God the Father, lest anyone would portray him as the Jehovah Witness and Mormons and others do, portray him as less than deity. So then in the event that that might happen, God the Holy Spirit has listed for us this phrase, and the Word was God. Now some of these false groups teach, essentially, that Jesus Christ was a man who became a God. This is what they teach about Jesus Christ, very clearly in their articles of faith. We believe that Jesus Christ was God who became man. Okay. We believe that Jesus Christ, in eternity past, was with the Father as God, and that he was then, by the miraculous birth, conceived of the Holy Spirit, born of a woman, and for our redemption, he became a man so that he could die on the cross and shed his blood. And if you really understand who Jesus is, and then realize that he shed his blood for you on the cross, it's a game changer, my friend, to realize that God became flesh and dwelt among us and shed his blood for our sin. That's why we get excited when we preach the gospel of Jesus Christ. So we see that he was with God, but that he is also called God as the second person of the Trinity. The Bible says in Philippians 2 and 5, let this mind be in you, which was also in Christ Jesus, who being in the form of God, thought it not robbery to be equal with God. In other words, it was not wrong to assert and to state that he was the bread of life, the light of the world, the door, the way, because he in eternity past was not only with God, but he was God in eternity past. So everything that can be said about God can also be said about the Word. And so we see that Jesus, the life giver, was revealed in eternity as he stepped out of eternity into time and began creating. So he was revealed in eternity. Notice, secondly, if you're taking notes, that he then created with authority. When Jesus stepped out of eternity and now begins to create, he creates with great authority. Verse number 3, the Bible tells us, all things were made by him, and without him was not anything made that was made. So we see the decree of his creation. As the source of life, he is called the Creator. Now it's interesting, in verse number 3, all things were made by him, that is, through him, because of thing. And in fact, because of him, in fact, when you study the creation, you'll find that the Father, the Son, and the Holy Spirit were all present at creation, just like they were all present when someone gets saved. We are saved because God loved the world. We are saved because Jesus died for the world. And we are saved because the Holy Spirit draws us to Jesus. All three persons of the Trinity working together for our salvation. All three persons of the Trinity working together for the creation of the world. In the beginning, God created. And the Hebrew word is Elohim. And it speaks of the Father, the Son, and the Holy Spirit. In the beginning, God created. And so we see the decree of salvation. Hebrews chapter 1 and verse 1. God, who at sundry times and in diverse manners spake in time past by the fathers and prophets, hath in these last days spoken unto us by his Son, whom he hath appointed heir of all things, by whom also he made the world. Genesis 1:1, in the beginning God created the heavens and the earth was without form and void, and darkness was upon the face of the deep, and the Spirit moved upon the face of the waters. So we see that God created the heavens and the earth. A powerful proof here this morning to the deity of Christ is the fact that the Father, Son, and Holy Spirit are mentioned as one in creation. Years ago, there was a pastor by the name of Lee Scarborough, and he preached one morning on the account of Jonah, the prophet who ran away from God. And some of you remember he got running away from God, and he was on a ship that had some problems. He jumps over and he's swallowed up by the giant fish, and the pastor preached about how Jonah was in the whale's belly or the fish's belly for 3 days and three nights. And when he got home, his son began to ask him some questions, and he said, "Dad, I mean, do you really believe in that story about a man in a fish's belly for 3 days and then being spit up like that?" And pastor said, "Well, son," he said, "if God could make a man out of absolutely nothing to begin with, don't you think that God could keep him alive in a whale's belly for 3 days?" And little boy said, "Well, if you're going to bring God into it, that makes it a lot different." Do you know fundamentally why many people cling to the ridiculous thought of a Big Bang and all of us getting here accidentally? Because they don't want to bring God into it. But I'm going to tell you something. The Bible is clear. In the beginning, God created the heavens and the earth. So it was by the persons of the Godhead, and it was by the power of the Godhead. Notice in your notes there, Psalm 33 and 6, "By the word of the Lord were the heavens made, and all the host of them by the breath of his mouth." By the words of the Lord were the heavens made. So here is the decree of his creation. So God comes from eternity past, and he introduces time and sequence and matter and creation, and the decree of his creation is seen. And notice the domain of his creation. The Bible says in verse 3, all things were made by him. Now look, scientists can get into the lab and they can say, "Look what we did. We split this gene. All right, where did you get the gene from? Or look what we did with these cells, and look at what we did in bringing about this form of life. Yes, but where did those cells come from?" So God created. And he created, the Bible says, all things, wholly, collectively. And the Bible is clear in Colossians 1:16, "For by him were all things created, that are in heaven and that are in earth, visible and invisible, whether they be thrones or dominions or principalities or powers, all things were created by him and for him." And so we thank God this morning that he has this creative power. I heard about a little granddaughter that was on her grandpa's lap, and they were out sitting on the front porch, and he was telling her stories, and they were looking at the trees and talking about God. And she said, "Now, Grandpa," she said, "let me ask this question." She said, "Did God make you, Grandpa?" And he said, "Well, yes, sweetheart, God made me." And she began to touch his wrinkled face and look at his forehead, And she thought about that for a while, and she said, "You know, Grandpa, God's really been doing a better job lately." Now, everything that God created was perfect. Sin and sickness, pain and sorrow has come into the world, but God didn't create that. You see, there was one man that brought sin into the world, and sin brought death, and death passed upon all men, for that all have sinned. The sin and the evil and the sickness and the sorrow in this world was not brought into this world by God. His creation was initially beautiful and pure, and yet he loved his creation so much that when we had sin in our life and in our human race, that he would come down in the form of a man, and he would die upon the cross to redeem his fallen creation back to himself. That's how much God loves us today. He loves the people that he has created. So we see that he has provided a tremendous creation for us. But notice finally this morning that he provides life to humanity. So Jesus was revealed in eternity. He began creating and bringing life into the world. But he also provides life for all of humanity. Not only physical life, but also spiritual life. So let's notice what Jesus brings to us in this sense. And I want you to see this, if you would, in verse number 4. "In him was life, and the life was the light of men." So we're talking about new life. Where did it come from? It came from Jesus. In him was life. So notice, first of all, the revelation of life. It is in him. Life is revealed in the Word, the Lord Jesus Christ. The word here, life, is not speaking merely of physical life, but also spiritual life. And so the Creator who created the waters and light and plants and mountains and matter and you and me also is Creator spiritually to create eternity, a place called heaven, for each and every one of us. And since Christ is the eternal and creator of the universe, then he is the source of the physical and the spiritual life as well. Notice what it says in Isaiah 43:10. Ye are my witnesses, saith the Lord, and my servant whom I have chosen, that ye may know and believe and understand that I am he. Before me there was no God formed, neither shall there be after me. I, even I, am the Lord, and beside me there is no Savior. Look, if you would, at 1 John 5:20, please. And we know that the Son of God is come, and hath given us an understanding, that we may know him that is true, and we are in him that is true, even in his Son, Jesus Christ. This is the true God and eternal life. Now, folks, let's really study this for a moment. This is the true God, speaking of Jesus, and eternal life. And listen, we're all together as Americans, but when it comes to faith, there is one true God, and he is the Lord Jesus Christ. That's why you'll never see Pastor Chapel holding hands with a Wiccan and some other group over here, a Buddhist, and singing Kumbaya. I'll try to witness to them and teach them who the one true God is, but I want you to understand Jesus Christ is not one of the ways. Jesus Christ is the way. You say, well, that's just, you're just being narrow-minded. Yep, I'm about as narrow as that book right there. What does the Bible say? I don't care what your granddaddy said. I don't care what someone at your door said. I don't care what some TV preacher says. What does the Bible say? The Bible says there is one true God and eternal life. And that eternal life is found through the Lord Jesus Christ. So he reveals life to us. He brings life to us. And then notice, secondly, not only does he bring life, but in order to have life, he brings light. So he says in verse 4, and in him was life, and the life was the light of men. Now, my granddad taught me back on the farm in Colorado, you have to have two components in order to have life on the farm. You've got to have water in the form of rain back there, and you've got to have light in the form of sunshine. You've got to have water and you've got to have light. And Jesus is the water of life, and Jesus is the light of the world. Can I get an amen to that? So we understand he brought physical life, and we're thankful for that. Jesus is Creator God. But we also understand that he brings spiritual life, and that he is the spiritual light of the world. Now, we live in a day, and many of you work with people who, you know, they worship the crystals, or they try to go out and get involved in astrology, and they study the light, the sources of light, the power of light. That's all cute. But listen, if you want to get serious about it, you might as well come to the source of all light and recognize that's Jesus Christ. He's the light of the world. He's the revelator of light and life, and his name is Jesus. He is the brightness of the glory of God. Verse number 4 says, in him was life, and the light was the light of the world. He is the light of all men. So we see the revelation of life. That's Jesus Christ. But then notice, secondly, the salvation of life. You see, light and life bring salvation. And Jesus came not just to be a bright shining star in the sense of a spiritual illuminator. He is not like those in Eastern religion who believe in avatars, just a way to kind of find out more. But he is, in fact, the giver of life.
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1: Do you realize there were two thieves on either side? And there was a man named Barabbas that was released. When they found one who was causing insurrection, a gang leader of an insurrection, they would put him in a middle cross and surround him by his right and left hand men. Crucify him! Crucify him! And give us Barabbas. Do you realize Barabbas was incarcerated about 800 yards? The only thing he heard was not the dialogue between Pilate and the priest. All they heard was crucify, crucify, give us Barabbas. When they came and unlocked Barabbas's door, I think nobody was more shocked than Barabbas when they said, you are free. He says, why? Because Jesus of Nazareth has taken your cross. The most despicable man in the whole area. The most sinfully known man in the area, Christ takes his place. I don't want you to dwell on this for a moment, but I want you to think about the worst thing you have ever done in your life, just for a moment. Well, that's what Christ became for you and me. The worst thing that we ever could be.
2: Amen. Amen.
1: Not by works of righteousness which we have done, but according to his mercy he saved us by the washing of regeneration and renewing of the Holy Ghost.

0: The school office won't provide a meeting space for the public Bible club. What's happening in America? Stay tuned.
1: Today's legal case is from the files of the Christian Law Association. Here's attorney David Gibbs, Jr.
0: Jeff is a public school teacher in Wisconsin. Like many schools, his school has a number of student-led clubs. He was honored when a group of students approached him about being the official sponsor of their Bible club. What an honor. When he went to the office to find a meeting place for the club, he was told that he would not be assigned a room, though several other school clubs were given meeting rooms all over the school. Jeff called us at the Christian Law Association, and our attorneys quickly identified this discrimination and said this is not right. The Constitution forbids it. If some clubs were provided with a room, all clubs must be provided with a room. This now is being rectified. In America, you cannot discriminate in public schools against the biblical faith.
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1: With SRN News, I'm Bob Agnew in Washington. Conservatives across the country are mourning the loss of Charlie Kirk, who was assassinated a year ago today, as his organization continues to expand nationwide.
2: Today marks 1 year that conservative Charlie Kirk was assassinated while speaking at a Turning Point USA event on the campus of Utah Valley University. In a fact sheet, Turning Point says it saw unprecedented expansion in the 2025-26 school year, with over a million students who are now members continuing Charlie's legacy. Those students with chapters at more than 3,000 high school clubs and 1,500 college chapters. Laura Winters reporting.
1: Wholesale inflation picked up last month after cooling earlier this summer as higher oil and gas prices stemming from the Iran war keeping costs elevated. The Labor Department's producer price index rose 5.4% in August compared to a year ago, up from 4.7%. In July. The UN Nuclear Watchdog Board has reported Iran to the UN Security Council for the first time in 20 years, following a vote on a resolution put forward by the U.S., Britain, France, and Germany. More details from correspondent Karen Chamis.
3: The UN Atomic Watchdogs Board has reported Iran to the UN Security Council for the first time in 20 years. The International Atomic Energy Agency, or IAEA's, move came after Iran failed to cooperate in a long-running investigation into uranium traces detected by inspectors at various undeclared sites in Iran. Speaking on Tuesday ahead of the vote, IAEA Chief Rafael Grossi said,
4: "The best, shortest way for a positive outcome is for Iran to engage with us."
3: 23 countries on the IAEA's 35-member Board of Governors voted on Wednesday for the resolution.
1: And that is correspondent Karen Chamis reporting. This is SRN News.
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5: Here's your forecast on WZYN, the old ship of Zion. Showers and thunderstorms, pretty good possibility for Valdosta. The rest of today will be in the low 90s, our heat index about 105. Looks like a really good chance of rain and afternoon thunderstorms on Friday will be in the low 90s and humid. Around Forsyth, showers are possible, low 90s. I'm meteorologist Steve Hamilton on WZYN and online at WZYN.org.
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1: Love you, Pastor. Thank you so much. My, what a joy to be in God's house this evening. I want to say thank you to all of these young folks. I was very interested, too, while Brother Scott was testifying before that they sang tonight, and he made mention of, even though he had grown up in and around the things of God, that he had messed up, and he got a hearty amen out of all those young ladies that were singing there with him. I tell you, sisters will be honest, won't they? Isn't that amazing? You did a great job tonight. Thank you so much. And the youth choir. I don't guess I have to belabor this point to you, but just by the grace of God, I am away from the home church at least every other week of the year in revival efforts. The Lord has just been extremely kind to me. And I want to ask you, if you would please, to be praying for me. This is my first opportunity to be here. And so on Wednesday evening, I'd like to ask you, if you would please, to join with me in ministry and daily ask God to help me and to help our efforts to minister. I would highly appreciate your prayers for my family, that God would help us in these days. It's not enough to start well. It's important to finish well. And so I need your help in that regard. And the Lord has done something most unusual here. As I'm in many different churches, it seems as though I am too many times having to preach to senior saints. And the Lord's blessed you with a lot of young people here. What a huge blessing. You have a tomorrow, and this church has a tomorrow. And so for you young people, you've shown us tonight that you're not going to have to wait until you're old, wrinkled, and white-haired to be used of the Lord. And the Lord used you tonight in my life, and I appreciate that. Turn with me, please, in your Bibles this evening to Psalm 55. Tonight, I'm going to be as brief as the Lord will allow, because I realize you have brand new pews and they're quite comfortable. And I've already had one of your good men, I'm sure, let me know that in a couple of instances already this week, when I have maybe had a stronger inflection of voice, that I woke him up. And so, my brother, I'm going to do my best tonight to kind of stay even keeled. Isn't it wonderful the blessings God's given you with these pews? And I thank God for that for you. Sure do. Psalm 55. I want to get right to the text, because it's very seldom that I read this much, but I feel compelled tonight that we need to see the entirety of this text. I want to go ahead and give you the theme of what I want to preach on tonight, as to hopefully attract your attention to the remainder of my time and the message. And that is that there are times when each and every one of us are going to be extremely tested in this life with difficulties, troubles, burdens, hearts that are broken, sometimes tribulations completely out of our control. The way that we behave ourselves during these times will determine whether or not that those that are around about us will confirm that he or she was a Christian when we're gone. When our world is going good, people don't really care too much about our testimony. But when they see us go through the fire, and if we honor God in the fire, then it affects our children and our families, our friends. And so tonight, if you're here and you know something about being a hurting soul, I would ask you to listen close in the message tonight. Verse number one, we find David in just such a situation as I've described. Give ear to my prayer, O God, and hide not thyself from my supplication. Attend unto me and hear me. I mourn in my complaint and make a noise because of the voice of the enemy, because of the oppression of the wicked. For they cast iniquity upon me, and in wrath they hate me. So we see one of the things that he is now having to endure is that apparently there are those who are slandering David. They are telling lies on him. They cast iniquity upon me. It is very difficult to deal with those who are willing to stoop to the low ebb of lying on you. And when you try to straighten those things out, you find it to be a futile effort, because generally the more you try to straighten that thing out, the more you sound like the dog that's been hit with a rock. And so you stay quiet in the matter, and you just beg God to straighten it out. I'm glad He does. Verse number four, my heart is sore pained within me, and the terrors of death are fallen upon me. Fearfulness and trembling are come upon me, and horror hath overwhelmed me. And I said, oh, that I had wings like a dove, for then would I fly away and be at rest. Lo, then would I wander far off and remain in the wilderness. Selah. I would hasten my escape from the windy storm and tempest. Destroy, O Lord, and divide their tongues. For I have seen violence and strife in the city. Day and night they go about it upon the walls thereof. Mischief also and sorrow are in the midst of it. Wickedness is in the midst thereof. Deceit and guile depart not from her streets. For it was not an enemy that reproached me. Now we're getting a bit more insight as how deep the pain is that the psalmist is going through. He's being slandered, but he's not being lied on by those who are just in the streets, by those who are maybe an acquaintance at a distance, but rather someone very close to him. And for those who are Bible students, you're aware of the fact that the one who is now lying on him is his own son, Absalom. And I have suffered some things, but thanks be to God, I haven't suffered this one. I would imagine that this knife would go rather deep. And so he is here hurting. And even though you may not be experiencing this exact pain, I promise you there will be sufficient pain in your life if you live long enough in this world. So he says, now it was not an enemy that reproached me, then I could have borne it. Neither was it he that hated me that did magnify himself against me. Then I would have hid myself from him, but it was thou, a man mine equal, my guide, and mine acquaintance. We took sweet counsel together and walked into the house of God in company. Let death seize upon them and let them go down quick into hell. For wickedness is in their dwellings and among them. As for me, I will call upon God, and the Lord shall save me. Evening and morning and at noon will I pray and cry aloud, and he shall hear my voice. He that delivereth my soul in peace from the battle that was against me, for there were many with me. God shall hear and afflict them, even he that abideth of old, Selah, because they have no changes, Therefore they fear not God. He hath put forth his hands against such as be at peace with him. He hath broken his covenant. The words of his mouth are smoother than butter. But war was in his heart. His words were softer than oil, yet were they drawn swords. I pity the man. My heart hurts for any man who has to give accurate description of his own son the way the psalmist has in these last verses. In verse number 22, cast thy burden upon the Lord, and he shall sustain thee. He shall never suffer the righteous to be moved, but thou, O God, shalt bring them down into the pit of destruction. Bloody and deceitful men shall not live out half their days, but I will trust in thee. While the psalmist's heart is broken like it's never been broken before, he now finds that he enters into some of the greatest temptations that are subject to ruining him right in the midst of his pain. And I'm absolutely convinced that the devil watches for us to have moments in our lives when we are crushed and broken, when we become weak, when maybe someone has betrayed you, as Absalom betrayed his own daddy. And the devil takes advantage of those moments. And it's in those moments that he attempts to bring temptation in your direction that he knows will absolutely destroy your testimony in and through your trial. The first thing that he brings into the thought pattern of the psalmist is to complain about his status in life. Look with me, if you will, in verse number 2 again. Attend unto me and hear me. So now the psalmist is praying while he's in the midst of this pain. He said, I mourn in my complaint and make a noise. Now, my heart does go out to him. I feel sorry for anyone who is this badly crushed. And yet the truth is, it is a sin to complain. The devil will always tempt me when I'm broken just right to want to make the entire world of my pain the measure of my communication. So that I'll begin talking about that. So that I'll begin telling others about it. So that I will begin complaining about these things. To complain literally is to say that God Almighty has done me wrong. If I'm willing to complain, if I'm willing to say, I don't appreciate the way I'm being treated in this matter, then I have to rise farther than just the individual that's inflicting the pain on me. And I have to recognize that there's a God in heaven who is sovereign and who has allowed all things and or ordained all things with a purpose. So to complain leaves us on shaky ground. We will seldom find ourselves coming out of our troubles if our troubles turn us into a complainer. I have witnessed people who have ended up living the remainder of their lives after their complicated issues being nothing but complainers the rest of their days. In other words, the rest of their life is defined by that one problem that hit their world, and now their children have never seen them have a happy day since. Their grandbabies have never seen them have enjoyable times, never watched them rise above those things. Their friends behind their back will always say, he's always talking about that and complaining about what happened. She's always speaking about that and complaining about what happened. This is why the devil will tempt each of us when your world is broken, when you're experiencing your worst nightmare. He will tempt you to complain in the midst of that thing. Secondly, notice in verse number 4 and 5, he will tempt us always to give up. In verse number 4, he says, "My heart is sore pained within me, and the terrors of death are fallen upon me. Fearfulness and trembling are come upon me, and horror hath," and he uses the word, "overwhelmed me." The word "overwhelmed" is an interesting word here in Scripture. It's trying to give us the context of exactly how now that the psalmist is feeling inside. And the way he's feeling inside is this hopeless feeling. The word "overwhelmed" gives us that idea. It is the idea of getting caught up in an avalanche coming off of a mountain. And if you could somehow penetrate through the several feet of snow where an individual's caught up in that, and if you could stop that for a moment and say to that individual inside, "Which way is north?" They wouldn't have a clue. "Which way is south?" They couldn't point it out. "Which way is east? Which way is west?" They're absolutely distorted in everything. They have no idea. There's a hopelessness that overwhelms us when we get in our troubles just right. And it's at that time that the devil will try to come along to us and say, "Now, I believe you ought to just give up. You ought to give up because there's no hope left. You are overwhelmed. There's no need for you to try to go on." The only problem with that is that for those of us who know the Lord Jesus Christ, we are never left hopeless. If God is your God, you're never left hopeless. Doesn't matter how difficult it gets or how deep it gets. It's not bigger than your God. So we're never left hopeless, but the devil wants us to feel that way. He wants you to feel as though there's no tomorrow. He wants you to go to the house and sit down. And tonight, while I preach to this good congregation, you're thinking about people right now that something has hit their world. Somebody maybe in your family or some friend that used to sit on the pew with you. And something hit their world. It was such a calamity. It was such a difficulty. It bowled over them and overwhelmed them. And tonight, instead of sitting beside of you in the house of God, they're sitting at the house. And they bought into the temptation of the devil to just give up. Just give up and quit. I promise you, your pastor has felt this many times. He's heard the whisperings of the devil. I do not know any man of God that hasn't heard the devil breathing in his ear. "It's no use to go on. Just quit. It'll be easier to sit down." But the truth is, there's still hope in Jesus Christ. Be careful about the temptations that come when your world is shattered. The third thing I notice is in verses 6 through 8. I'll not read them all, but I will read you this in verse number 6. He said, "I said, oh, that I had wings like a dove, for then I would fly away and be at rest." Now, I don't think I have ever encountered a time of trouble or problems, difficulty in my life in all of these years, but what somewhere the devil didn't slip up to me and try to tempt me in that moment to just run away from it. Just run away from it. I can fly over here and be at rest. I'll run away from it. Tonight, many of our churches are suffering tonight because people, instead of dealing with their pain, instead of letting God deal with their pain and their struggles, they ran away. They bought into the lie of the devil, the temptation of the devil, to try to run away from it. And when they run from this church to another church, they found out that somewhere down the road, they were unable to do as the psalmist thought he could do. Now, did you hear what he said? He said, I wish I had wings. Well, today I have wings. I'm not that far from the GSP airport. When I'm at home, I can get wings rather quickly. I can fly all the way to the other side of our country. I don't know that they'll let me fly out of the country anymore, but I can fly all the way to the other side of the country. I can touch down and get out on the West Coast, and I can get on those rocky shores, unlike our eastern shores, and I can watch those waves roll in. I can sit there with a nice campfire, and I can think, man, I flew away. But I'm going to find out really fast that I was not able to find rest. You can fly away. Yes, David, you can fly away. But you won't be at rest. Here's what we have to remember, that if you're troubled of heart, and you're troubled in the mind, and when you get on that bird and fly away, you're going to carry your heart and your mind with you. And I don't care how many miles you travel, I don't care how far you fly away, wherever you sit down at, your problem's going to be right in your face again. There's some pains in life so real, they're so genuine, they're so deep, that there's nowhere to hide from them. You cannot get away from them. You cannot run away. If you begin being a runner now, you'll run all of your life. We must resolve that life is full of heartaches. As Job said, man that's born of woman is going to experience trouble many days of his life and many troubles. But you have a God. You have a God that can set you apart from the average person. You have a God that can help you. The only rest you're going to find is in Him. It's not going to be in flying away. You cannot turn into a runner. If you turn into a runner, you're going to lose this thing. You'll end up the rest of your days. Every time your world gets struck, and it's going to get struck again, you'll run again. And you'll think, well, I caught my breath because it ran right over here. But in a little bit, it'll be right in your face again. So it's a lie of the devil. He's trying to destroy us. And then probably the worst temptation that comes, David experiences over here in verses 9 through 15. Now let me tell you exactly what's going on in this passage so I don't have to read everything. But one of the saddest moments that could ever enter into a man's life, I see it enter into this man's life right now. And it comes into his world because of pain. One thing we have to be really careful of is when we're hurting, there is this temptation that comes upon us to try to hurt those that we perceive are guilty of hurting us. The devil plays into our human nature right here. David, in verses 9 through 15, is begging God now to deal with those who have slandered him, those who have betrayed him. The truth is, you are really broken and you are really hurting when you recognize that the leader of those that are slandering you, the leader of those that have betrayed you, is your own son. And you get all the way to verse number 15 and you're begging God, let death seize upon them and let them go down quick into hell. Now you're in a lot of pain. You're in a lot of pain when the devil has helped you to buy into getting even with somebody because you're in a lot of pain. Now David's even saying, dear God in heaven, would you please kill my boy and send him to hell? Now, I'm telling you, you think you can't get in trouble when you're struggling with pain? You think that that turmoil of soul and a tortured soul can't get you in trouble? When you can beg God to kill your own boy and send him to hell. And that's where David's gotten to. And there are many of us that would say tonight, my troubles will never get me there. Well, I can promise you this. Your troubles will bring the temptation to despise those that you perceive brought pain on you. And when you stay in that mode long enough, it will shock you what you're capable of. Hasn't been that long ago now, probably a year and a half or so, there in the Greenville area where I live, over very close to your papa's house, at the Pickens County Speedway, they found an automobile sitting over there one morning, and the story behind it was that there was a woman and her husband had two little children, and he had started stepping out on her and broke her heart. She had tried over and over to try to mend all of this. Nothing seemed to work. Somewhere in the middle of that, she became so squirrely in her mind that she pulls that little automobile in over there in the Pickens County Speedway parking lot, and in the shades of night, she pins a little note to her parents, and she takes the life of her two children and then her own life. She only pulled in there after she had made a trip to his girlfriend's house, and there she had blown her brains out. And we look at that and we say, how can anybody go that far? How can we get that far gone? How could anybody do something like that? Here's what she wrote in the note. She said, Mama, Daddy, I'm so sorry. She said, but I can't live with this pain anymore. She said, I've been betrayed. I don't know how to fix it. I've tried to straighten it out. I can't straighten it out. He won't love us anymore. The only thing I can think about, she said, and she pinned this down, is that I hope that after this, he hurts as bad as he's made me hurt. Now, I'm just telling you that pain, sorrow, troubles, difficulties of life will absolutely destroy us if we buy into the temptations of the devil. Somewhere that started in her mind, because Lucifer will always be on the job and do this. Every time you get hurt, one of the first things that's going to begin to be whispered in your ear is, you need to cause them to hurt as bad as you're hurting. That person is the one responsible for this, and that person is the one responsible for that. And there's this temptation for us to have revenge. Vengeance is mine, saith the Lord. The most difficult thing in the world in your troubles is to walk with God. And if you walk with God, He'll get those things out of our hearts. We'll be able to overcome these temptations. If not, we will lose every ounce of testimony we've ever had when we go through our troubles. Now, what happened with David here? I'm telling you, God's a gracious God. Do you see this great man that's really just panted after God, and He does love the Lord. Oh, he's filled with problems, but he knows how to repent, and he loves God. Now he's on his knees and he's saying, God, judge him and kill him and send him to hell. And apparently about the time that comes out of his mouth, God checks him up. Thank God for that. God checks him up. The complete tone changes when you get to verse number 16. Now I can see him there weeping and thinking, did I actually say that? Did I actually ask God, send my boy to hell? And so now he begins to affirm some things to his God. And he says, as for me, I'll call upon God and the Lord shall save me.

I want you to notice what he does. In verse number 16, he begins to pray about this thing. He traces back to where that trouble actually had to come from. As for me, I will call upon God, and the Lord shall save me. Somewhere all of a sudden it dawned on him what I mentioned to you earlier. My God's sovereign. My God's sovereign. Now my boy has done things that are just unforgivable. But my God allowed it. If I'm going to be angry, if I'm going to be vindictive, if I'm going to take this in my own hands, and I'm going to deal with whoever's responsible, then I'm going to have to remember that God allowed my boy to put me in this crucible. And if I'm going to be mad, I'm going to have to end up being mad at God. And thank God he wasn't willing to go there. He wasn't willing to go there. His anger was seething. It was boiling toward Absalom. But he wasn't willing to go on and accuse God. Thank God for that. That would have been the final step that destroyed this man. So now he begins to look and say, at the end of all of this is my God. There's something about recognizing that everything in our world has either been commissioned by God or it's been allowed by God. Yeah. Nothing touches your world without coming across His desk. Amen. Nothing enters into my world but what God doesn't either orchestrate it or allow it. And it's going to somehow be for my good and His glory if I'm going to believe my Bible. And so now he comes to this point to where he says, if I'm going to be mad, I'm going to have to be mad at God. And I'm not willing to go there. Thank God for that. So he begins to cry out to God. And then notice that the Bible says, in verse number 22, he says, I'm going to cast my burden upon the Lord, and He shall sustain thee. He shall never suffer the righteous to be moved. What a grand thought. So he says, here's what I'm going to do instead of what I've been doing. I'm going to call on God. I'm going to speak to Him about this. If I'm going to utter words about it, I've already complained to everybody. Now, I shouldn't have done that, but I'm going to talk to God. And as he begins to speak to God about it, evidently the Lord now begins to move on his heart how to be delivered in this thing. How do you get rid of this kind of pain? How do you flush that out? I mean, when your own boy has not only lied on you, not only tried to take your throne, but he wants to kill you. How do you get that out of you? How do you get rid of that pain? I'm preaching to some people tonight. You've been field dressed in life. You've been gutted. How do you get rid of that? What do we do with it? How is it that I can actually go on and not end up wanting to quit or run away or complain or be angry and want to have vengeance? How can I deal with it? The psalmist said, I've decided I'm going to cast it on the Lord. I've decided I'm going to cast it on the Lord. Now, I don't know about you. I've tried to do some of that casting. I've had moments in my life, in my Christian life,

0: that I really thought I couldn't go on. I've had things hit my world. I've had the devil be so real in his attack of me and the ministry and our efforts to do something for God. And I've been hit so hard that honestly I thought, I don't believe I can survive this. I can't get up from this. I hate to get this transparent, but Pastor, I've had times when I went down to a little camper behind the house. I'd crawl up in that camper. I'd lay in that camper floor and just weep like a little baby, shake all over, coming apart. I've even laid there and I've said, God, I don't want to live. If it be all right with you, please just let me die right here. I don't want to go on. That cave of Adullam can get dark. Pain can drive you to the lowest hell. How do we eradicate that? How do you get rid of that? I'm glad I can tell you that God did not answer my prayer. He didn't let me die there. Thank God. And He let me live long enough to slip back into the pulpit at the First Baptist Church of Constantine and announce to them on a Sunday morning that the great God of heaven has resurrected this dead man. And it's helped me. And now He's allowed me to look back down the road and think how foolish that was. And I've even seen some flowers growing out of the dunghill. Well, God Almighty did what none of us ever thought could do. I'm just telling you, life is real and life is hard. And I tried to comply with this book and cast my burden upon the Lord. And the problem I had was this. With honest heart, I tried to just leave it there with Him. And I'd get up and I'd make it a little ways from that prayer place, only to realize that apparently I carried it with me. Somehow, like one of those old super balls we used to play with, that thing bounced right back on me. I'd be riding down the road from my prayer time and I'd think I'd gotten some victory, and all of a sudden I'm thinking about it again and I'm just washed. It's all over me again. All over me again. So how do I do it? How do you cast? How do I comply with the Bible and get victory in this area? Because truth is, I can't live with this. I can't stay in this perpetual state of pain. I'll be no good to my family, no good to my church, no good to my God if I stay in this kind of state. And then thanks be to God, God showed me a little verse here that I always thought was out of place in this psalm, but it's right in place. Look at verse number 17. He said, evening and morning and at noon will I pray and cry aloud, and He shall hear my voice. The only way to cast anything upon the Lord is to do it in prayer. I'm going to have to come and I'm going to have to cast it on the Lord and say, dear God, I'm doing what You told me to do. And I'm going to have to be willing to get up from there and leave from there and realize that probably before noon, that thing's going to be back on me. But I'm going to, by the grace of God, I'm going to trust God. God told me to cast it evening, morning, and noon. And so I'm going to come back. I'm going to come back and I'm going to cast it again. Most of us have the problem of believing that somehow you can have this mysterious moment in the middle of your pain, and you can just come out there in that great spiritual moment, and you cast it, and it's done. You get up from there, and glorious victory! That thing is gone! No, the process is you believe God, and you keep casting. You keep casting. Evening, morning, and at noon will I pray. Evening, morning, and at noon will I cast. Some of your pains may be a 2 evening, morning, and at noon casting process. Some of them may be a 2 year evening, morning, and at noon casting process. But God made you a promise. Did He not promise it? He said, cast thy burden upon the Lord, and He shall sustain thee. Well, how do I do it, Lord? Evening, morning, and anoon. You just keep doing it. And if you keep doing it, I promise you I shall hear you. Now, either we're going to trust Him and believe Him, or we're going to live with it. And we don't do well living with it. So believe Him tonight. Believe Him. Cast that burden upon the Lord. Get up and go and enjoy the few moments of breath that He gives you. And when it comes back, you find you another place to cast it again. You find you an altar. You get back in there. You cast it again. And you say, dear God, You told me to do this. You told me to do this. And you'll do that maybe one day, maybe two, depending on how difficult this trial is, depending on how hard it is. You may do it a month, you may do it 2 months, you may do it 6 months, but here's what I'm going to promise you. And I promise you this on the authority of God's Word, because He will not lie. You hear me? He will not lie! If you keep doing what He told you to do, if I'll keep doing what He told me to do, there's going to be a time when I'm going to come in there and I'm going to cast that thing, and I'm going to fully expect that in probably 12 hours, 24 hours, that thing's going to come back on me. But I'm getting ready for the shock of my life. I'm getting ready to have something that I'm going to testify about later. I'm getting ready to see the deliverance of God. I'm going to get up from there one day for the last time over that thing. And thanks be to God, He's going to take it! He'll take it! If He doesn't, He has lied to us. He will never lie to you. He'll never lie to you. Our problem is we've never complied with Him. We just thought we could come some easy route and just cast it. And so many times I've had people come to me and they say, Pastor, and I mean, they're honest, the wind's out of them because of their turmoil. And they say, Pastor, I've carried this to God. And He didn't take it. And what I say to them is, you haven't carried it to Him enough. What about that prayer of importunity? What about that one that comes in the middle of the night knocking on that door and said, I need that bread! I need that bread! If most of us would cast half as much as we complain, if I will cast as much as I'm willing to try to run away from something, if I would cast as much as I'm trying to devise plans to get back at somebody, I promise you God Almighty is going to step in my world. I speak tonight on the authority of God's Word, and I speak experientially. And I'm telling you, God's as good as His Word. He's as good as His Word. Notice what He said. He said, if I'll comply with this text, cast thy burden upon the Lord, and He shall sustain thee. The word sustain is twofold. We get one of the meanings of this word when we're thinking about over there where Elijah's told to go down there, and that little widow woman will sustain thee, will nourish thee up. She will supply for you. She'll give you the food that you need. She'll nourish you up. The other thing that this text means, this word means, is to lift up. To lift up. In other words, God said, you can never overcome your trouble. Trouble's bigger than you are. You're not intelligent enough. I'm not intelligent enough. I can't go to enough seminars. I can't read enough self-help books. I can't get it straightened out with enough doctors. I can't be medicated enough. God said, I have a way for you. Cooperate with me. Cooperate with me. And I will sustain thee. I'll lift you up out of that state. Dr. Henry Morehouse, you've probably read after him, old preacher of yesteryear, great old preacher back when they'd do a lot of circuit riding preaching. And he would he'd be gone from home sometimes, months at a time, while he's out in meetings, and that day it was horseback and it was slow. And they lived in a big old frame house. He had a daughter named Minnie. Minnie was paralyzed. She'd been paralyzed all her life. She lived most of her life in one of those old big wooden, big-wheeled wheelchairs back in the day. And so she'd stay on the ground floor of the old house. While Brother Morehouse was out in a meeting, it just came to him how good his wife was to him. That while he's out ministering, she's always taking care of everything at home and taking care of many. And so he said, I don't have a whole lot, but I'm going to spend a little money out here and I'm going to buy her a trinket. So he plundered through the shops and he found him a little trinket that he thought his wife would like. And he had it wrapped up pretty, put it there in all of his case, and he brings it to the house. When he got to the house, Sister Morehouse was upstairs. He come slipping in the front door, and Minnie's on the ground level, and Minnie realizes Daddy's home, and she starts to break into a Daddy, and he does this. Shh. He's wanting to surprise Sister Morehouse with that gift. And so she rolls quickly across there. They embrace and enjoy one another for a moment, and he tells her how much he loves her, and she says, I love you, Daddy. Glad you're home. He said, darling, I want you to be quiet, because while I was away, I bought your mother a little gift. Where's she at? Minnie said, she's upstairs. He said, I'm going to run this gift up to her. Said, I'll be back in a minute. She said, Daddy, let me give it to her. He said, Minnie, darling, you can't get up those steps. She said, if you'll carry me, I'll carry the gift. Brother Morehouse said he took that little gift, he placed it in her hand. He slipped his arms in under her, in between her and that wheelchair, brought her up out of there. He started up that staircase. He said, when I got about halfway up that staircase, God Almighty said to me, you want to know what sustain means? This is sustaining. When you can't get up there, and brother, sister, you can't get up there. We don't have it. Dr. Phil doesn't have it. The world doesn't have the answers. You can't get this stuff out of your heart. You can't get it out of your life. But if we'll cooperate with God, He'll come into our world and He'll lift you out of that stuff. Give you victory. It doesn't have to define the rest of your life. And that, by the way, that's a promise from God He made us. He said, cast thy burden upon the Lord, and he shall sustain thee. And he'll never suffer the righteous to be moved. The word move is an interesting word, and this it defines so many people that I've seen through these years of ministry. It's talking about that which is uprooted. It gives the idea of that massive tree that has stood through many storms, but then one comes, catches it with the ground a little wet, and with too many leaves on the limbs. Can't resist the hard winds, and it comes completely over. It doesn't break. But the root ball comes up out of the ground. And when that happens, everybody that rides by, they say, that tree's a goner. It's uprooted. It's a goner. It's uprooted. And that's exactly what this word means right here when he's talking about, I will not allow you to be moved. I'll not allow you to be uprooted. That wind may blow through your limbs, but I will not let it uproot you. Glory to God, what a promise. Let's cooperate with God. Be careful not to listen to the whisperings of the devil. Please stand. I'm through preaching. Heads are bowed and eyes are closed. If you're not in a storm tonight, if you're not in troubled water tonight, you have been, and you know how dangerous it is to navigate those waters. If you're not in a storm and in trouble tonight, you could be before the morning light comes up. I would say that it's very important that we begin before it ever hits to say, dear God, please help me cooperate with your design to sustain me in this troubled life.
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0: Thank you to Flowers by Helen in Forsyth, Georgia, for supporting Christian Radio on WZYM Broadcasting, 810 AM Valdosta, 89.1 FM in Forsyth, and around the world at WZYN.org. 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Their phone number is 478-994-2611. 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
1: The school office won't provide a meeting space for the public Bible club. What's happening in America? Stay tuned.
2: 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Here's attorney David Gibbs, Jr.
1: Jeff is a public school teacher in Wisconsin. 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Jeff called us at the Christian Law Association, and our attorneys quickly identified this discrimination and said this is not right. The Constitution forbids it. If some clubs were provided with a room, all clubs must be provided with a room. This now is being rectified. In America, you cannot discriminate in public schools against the biblical faith.
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And now, our scripture of the day. Isaiah 53, verse 4, and Matthew 8, verses 16 to 17. Surely he hath borne our griefs and carried our sorrows. Yet we did esteem him stricken, smitten of God, and afflicted. When the even was come, they brought unto him many that were possessed with devils, and he cast out the spirits with his word, and healed all that were sick, that it might be fulfilled which was spoken by Esaias the prophet, saying, Himself took our infirmities, and bare our sicknesses. Isaiah 53 verse 4, and Matthew 8 verses 16 to 17.

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0: With SRN News, I'm Bob Agnew in Washington. Iran has struck some U.S. jets after President Trump promised the war would come to the end after the midterms. The president says that Iran is extending the war, hoping to damage the president and his party in the upcoming elections. Also at SRNNews.com, conservatives across the country today are mourning the loss of Charlie Kirk, who was assassinated a year ago today. His organization continues to thrive and expand nationwide, building upon his influence. Today marks 1 year since Kirk was assassinated as he was speaking at a Turning Point USA event on the campus of Utah Valley University. Wholesale inflation picked up last month after cooling down a bit earlier in the summer. That's because higher oil and gas prices stemming from the Iran war are keeping costs elevated. Right now on Wall Street, slow going, the Dow is down about 390 points. This is SRN.
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2: Welcome to Lighting the Old Paths broadcast, the ministry of Lighthouse Baptist Church in Plains, Georgia, with Pastor James Burke. 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
3: He calls us what we cannot command. We can plant the grass, we can till the land, we can put the water to it, but only God gives the increase. Now, we look at this and he says he causes the grass to grow for the cattle. He causes the herb to grow for the service of man, that he, that man, may bring forth food out of the earth. So we go from creation. God created Adam. God took a rib out of Adam and God created a woman. God separates both sides of the sea and allows men and women and children, millions of them, mind you, to go across on dry land to escape the hand of the enemy, and now we go to God's causing grass to grow. I mean, you're talking about something big, and now we're talking about God causing the grass to grow. Growing grass may not seem as dramatic as dividing the sea, but they're both attributed to God. Whether it's small or whether it's large, God causes His will in our lives. We often see God in unusual deliverance, but what we do is we overlook Him in the ordinary provisions. We don't even like saying, "Give us this day our daily bread," because we think that's a child's prayer. We don't like to say, "Lord, deliver me from temptation," because we think that's a child's prayer. But do you understand? Do you understand today? If it were not for the good, loving, gracious, creative hand of God putting His hand on, whether it's the farmer down the road raising hogs or raising chickens or raising cows, or maybe the sod farmer out there that grass is placed in a field somewhere and the cow eat from that grass. Listen to God's got a hand in it all, whether it's small or whether it's large. That little raise that you got at work, that little extra little bit that you got someone handed you, maybe somebody asked to take you out for a meal, those are blessings of God that we should thank God for. Maybe somebody, I was preaching Thursday at the nursing home and I got to talking, I was preaching out of Song of Solomon, and I was thinking about just the times that we say "I love you" to someone and they ask the question, "What's that for?" You go up to them and they're not expecting it, and you give them a hug or you give them a kiss on the cheek, and they say, "Well, what's that for?" And you may say, "Well, there's no reason," but can I tell you, there's always a reason. That reason might be to say thank you. That reason may be to say "I love you." That may have a reason of saying "I appreciate what you do," but there's always a reason. And no matter how small or how large it is, everything that God does, He does it for a reason. Sometimes we overlook Him in the ordinary provision. The Red Sea shows His power. The growing grass shows His care. The miracle displays His greatness, but the harvest displays His faithfulness. If it were not for the harvest, I can't tell you how many times since I've lived here, it was kind of out of sight, out of mind where I lived in Tennessee. But here, everywhere you go, you see a cornfield, you see a peanut field, you see soybeans, you see something growing all the time. And since I've lived here, I cannot tell you how many times I've heard, pray for the farmers. Or we need rain, the crops are not growing. It's because of God's provision that He gives us those things. Number four, He may cause what we cannot understand. In Lamentations chapter 3, verse number 31, for the Lord will not cast off forever. I'm going to let y'all get there. I need you to turn there. Lamentations chapter number 3, verse number 31. Lamentations 3, verse 31. I need you to listen. For the Lord will not cast off forever. If I had the energy, I'd run around three times. Well, Joe, before I get any... I'm tired of talking to you. But I'll talk to you. Neil, I'll just come on back here. William, good to see you. Boys, good to see you. Do you realize, William, that God's not always going to be angry with us? You got two of your boys here. I'm sure that they've had to be disciplined and you've had to burn their britches off. But you're not always mad with them. You're not always angry with them. God may have to chasten us every once in a while, but He's not always cast off with us. He's not always angry with us. We went over to the boys' home and I had to go over and do some things and pick up Braylon and Luke being there. I guess his old habits die hard. He was with me and I'm like, Luke, don't do that. You have that stern face. But here, just a little while later, that's, boy, come here, give me a hug. Give me some love. Y'all took Lacey Sue out just a little while ago. Both of y'all was crying, but it wasn't long. Y'all were both loving on one another. Hallelujah! He's not always going to be cast off for us or with us. Thank God. But then look at verse number 32. For though He calls grief, yet will He have compassion according to the multitudes of His mercy. For He doth not afflict willingly, nor grieve the children of men, to crush under His feet all the prisoners of the earth. There may come a time where we feel that grip. We feel us in His grasp, and we're being disciplined, chastened. But that same grip will soon turn into an embrace as He embraces us to show us His love. So number four, we see that He may cause what we cannot understand. Several months back, and we've told Braylon these things, we've told Ashlyn these things, we've all been told these things, the fact that when you have to discipline a child, it hurts us inside, it hurts us more than the person being disciplined. But several months back, before the Russells moved, she had to discipline Luke, and he said those words, well, what was it, Braylon? Did he say, I don't love you? Or did he say the H word? I can't remember. He said, I don't love you. I don't love you. That's the same as I hate you. And sometimes little children, they don't know how to express themselves. And they don't know what these words hate and love mean. And because they're being disciplined, maybe because they were in harm's way, or maybe because they were disobedient, whatever the case may be, and someone has to step in and save them and discipline and deal with a harsh hand sometimes, and they say things like, I don't love you. And that hurts. How many times, without saying the words, have we said those things to God? because He's had to discipline us, because we don't understand. God, I don't understand why I can't do that. Everybody else is doing. God, I don't understand why I can't go there. All my friends are going. God, I don't understand why you let everybody else do those things, but I can't do it. It's because God loves us. It's because when we don't understand, we see that He is causing some things. Let's look at this quickly. The passage admits the reality of grief. He said, the Lord will not cast off forever. We don't see someone pretending that everything that God permits or performs is immediately pleasant. The same phrase that I grew up on was, this hurts me more than it hurts you. And I remember saying it, but not in the same place. I was getting my bottom blistered. I was hurt. I was hurting. I didn't understand. But can I say as a side note, I'm thankful that I was disciplined. I see it so often, people, and I'm all for talking to your children, but if that's all you're doing, you ain't training up a child in the way they should go. And may I remind you, it doesn't say raise a child, it says train up a child. That means you teach them what's right, and you teach them what's wrong. You teach them by example. You're not raising them up. You're not letting the public schools raise them up. You're not letting the daycare. You are raising them, training them up. That's free. You don't even have to pay for that. But the grief is not permanent. God may have to permit or perform some things in our lives that are not pleasant, but it's not permanent. The grief, in turn, is surrounded with compassion. He says, though He calls grief, yet will He have compassion according to the multitudes of His mercies. We also see the grief is not His delight. He's not sitting there, and I don't know any parent, any right in the head parent, that sits there and knowingly watches that child do something without warning, without telling that there's danger, without telling that there's disobedience involved, just waiting. Well, I'm just going to wait until he doesn't. I'm going to snatch him up and I'm going to beat him.

0: Grief is not His delight. God is not cruel. He doesn't enjoy our sorrow. Even when we can't explain, we remain under the compassion of God. We can trust the character of the one who caused this discipline. Just because I have a little bit of time, I'm going to give you this. If y'all will, be thinking about a song of invitation. Don't come yet, but be thinking about it. 2 Corinthians chapter 2, verse 14. Now thanks be unto God, which always causeth us to triumph in Christ, and maketh manifest the savor of His knowledge by us in every place. Number 5, He causes what we cannot accomplish. The source of our triumph, if I could say it like this, the source of our victory is Christ. We're in Him, He's in us, we are more than conquerors through Christ Jesus who loved us. But 1 Corinthians 15, he says that we have victory in Christ Jesus. He gives us the victory. Here in this verse, Paul didn't congratulate himself. Now thanks be unto God, which causeth us to triumph in Christ. The source of the triumph is God.
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1: With SRN News, I'm Bob Agnew in Washington. Iran strikes U.S. jets after President Trump promised the war to end after the midterms.
2: Several U.S. fighter jets at a Jordanian military base were damaged by Iranian strikes on Wednesday. Iran state media had previously said Tehran targeted U.S. assets across the region in retaliation for American attacks on Iranian oil tankers. Yemen's Houthis seized the key Red Sea port of Mocha on Thursday, according to military sources. If confirmed, the move would make it easier for the Houthis to target ships transiting the Bab el-Mandab Strait, a crucial waterway for Saudi Arabian oil exports. President Trump said Wednesday that Iran is desperate to affect the U.S. midterm elections and mused that the conflict would end right afterward. Bernie Bennett reporting.
1: The U.S. and China are working on an agreement to lower import taxes. Here's correspondent Donna Warder.
3: The Chinese government says it and the U.S. are hoping to soon work out an agreement on lowering import taxes for both countries. A spokesman for the Chinese Commerce Ministry says negotiators are looking at reducing tariffs on $30 billion worth of goods. China's official Xinhua news agency says that amount would be for each country. President Donald Trump and Chinese President Xi Jinping are expected to meet in Washington in 2 weeks for what will be their third face-to-face talks in the past year. At their last meeting in May, they agreed to launch a U.S.-China Board of Trade, along with a Board of Investment. I'm Donna Warder.
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4: A panel of federal judges is considering Louisiana's assertion that mifepristone, a key drug and the most common abortion method in the U.S., should not be dispensed anywhere but a medical facility. The case argued Wednesday before the 5th U.S. Circuit Court of Appeals is one of three making its way through the courts. Even if the appeals panel agrees the policy won't change right away, that's because the U.S. Supreme Court has already said the current rules will remain in effect.
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6: Here's your forecast on WZYN, the old ship of Zion. Showers and thunderstorms, pretty good possibility for Valdosta. The rest of today will be in the low 90s, our heat index about 105. Looks like a really good chance of rain and afternoon thunderstorms on Friday. Will be in the low 90s and humid. Around Forsyth, showers are possible, low 90s. I'm meteorologist Steve Hamilton on WZYN and online at WZYN.org.

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0: KSRN News, I'm Bob Agnew in Washington. President Trump says he'd like to see every American adult be given $5,000, and it's something he says will happen if he and the Republican Party retain their advantage after the midterm elections. The president made that promise at the Republicans' somewhat unique midterm election conference going on in Dallas. Conservatives across the country today are mourning the loss of conservative commentator and talk show host Charlie Kirk, who was assassinated a year ago today. Today marks exactly 1 year since the conservative was assassinated while speaking at a Turning Point USA event on the campus at Utah Valley University. In a fact sheet, Turning Point says it actually saw what it called unprecedented expansion in the 2025 through 26 school year. Wholesale inflation picked up last month after it had slowed down a little bit earlier this summer. That's because oil and gas prices continuing to rise.
1: In our busy world, family time is frequently neglected. It is vital that we give attention to our families while we can. And it is especially important to give attention to what God says in His Word about our homes. For the next few moments, let's join Scott Pauling as we open the Scriptures and find God's message for your family.
2: Many years ago, we chose, I believe we're divinely led, to this expression, enjoying the journey. For all of our resources and our studies, the idea is we know we're going to enjoy heaven, we know we're going to enjoy the destination, but God has designed it so that His followers can also enjoy the journey. And how do we enjoy the journey? We enjoy the journey with Him. It's the presence of Christ. Well, in no other place, I think, is this more vividly seen than in the story we're studying in Luke chapter number 24. Because, as we established last time, this is a married couple making a journey from Jerusalem to Emmaus, dealing with difficulty, dealing with hardship, which we all have, but learning that the companionship of Christ radically changes everything. Oh, dear friend, would you look for Jesus along the way today? I promise you, along your path, Christ Himself is drawing near. He's wanting to be known to you. And really, the story in Luke 24 not only teaches us how to enjoy the journey, it teaches us how to enjoy the journey together. Because I remind you, this couple is together when they meet Christ. They're together when Christ speaks to them. They're together when their hearts are lifted. And I believe God wants to do His highest, holiest work in our homes. Your home, dear friend, is to be holy ground because of the presence of God. So, today and in our next study, I'd like to walk you through this story and just give you some practical ways that you can enjoy the journey together. Let's begin at the beginning of the story. Verse 13 of Luke 24 says, "And behold, two of them went that same day to a village called Emmaus, which was from Jerusalem about 80 furlongs, and they talked together of all these things which had happened. And it came to pass that while they communed together and reasoned, Jesus Himself drew near and went with them, but their eyes were holden that they should not know Him. And He said unto them, What manner of communications are these that ye have one to another as you walk and are sad?" Let's begin with the most obvious thing, the most practical thing, and it is this. If you want to enjoy the journey together, number one, you enjoy the journey together by communing with one another. Notice, please, they're not just walking along in silence. They're pouring out their heart to each other. They're talking to one another. Could I recommend that in your marriage, that with your family, that with your children, it's important to talk? We're living in a world today where people are doing everything except communicating with each other. We're the most connected and the most disconnected generation in history. Look at the average family. Everybody's looking at some mobile device, but few are talking to one another. And so I want to recommend talk together. Now, turn the noise off for a little while and just talk to the person that lives in your home. Share your hearts with one another. Do you remember in marriage what we said, for better or for worse? And that means on the glad days and on the sad days. And frankly, this couple in Luke 24, they're walking a sad trail. They're on a a mournful mile marker at this particular juncture, and yet they're talking. There is something very practical, too, about walking and talking. If you take a walk, that might be a good place to start because it gets you away from all the distractions. It's just the two of you along the road. I think sometimes we're all too busy and too distracted. And if I could give this one admonition, it would be this: be careful who you share your heart with. I find that so often husbands begin sharing their heart with someone outside their home. Wives begin sharing their heart with someone outside their marriage, and pretty soon they've given their heart away, or at least a portion of their heart away, to the wrong person. Do you know how you give your heart away? Through your mouth, through your talking. Now read the story of Samson. He told her all his heart. Guard your most intimate, private, personal conversations. Your deepest thoughts, emotions, desires, dreams, heartaches, all of that should be shared with your family. And so if you want to enjoy the journey together, begin by communicating to one another. But don't stop there. If the story stops there, they're still sad. Number two, if you want to enjoy the journey together, begin to communicate with Jesus. Did you notice that when the Lord showed up, he didn't show up telling them something? Instead, he begins by asking them, "Why are you sad? Why are you talking this way?" Now listen to the answer, verse 18. "And the one of them, whose name was Cleopas, answering, said unto him, Art thou only a stranger in Jerusalem, and hast not known the things which are come to pass there in these days? And he said unto them, What things?" There's a beautiful divine humor in this. They didn't recognize him, and Jesus plays along. "And they said unto him, Concerning Jesus of Nazareth, which was a prophet mighty in deed and word before God and all the people, and how the chief priests and our rulers delivered him to be condemned to death and have crucified him. But we trusted," do you hear the past tense here? "We trusted that it had been he which should have redeemed Israel. And beside all this, today's the third day since these things were done. Yea, and certain women also of our company made us astonished, which were early at the sepulchre. And when they found not his body, they came saying that they had also seen a vision of angels, which said that he was alive. And certain of them which were with us went to the sepulchre and found it even so as the women had said, but him they saw not." You see how they're still living by sight instead of by faith? Do you see how they're still living by their feelings instead of by faith? Oh, may I just tell you, if you let emotions run your home, emotions will ruin your home. Someone said, "For feelings come and feelings go, and feelings are deceiving. My hope is in the Word of God, not else is worth believing." Don't listen to your feelings. Your feelings will lie to you. The heart is deceitful above all things and desperately wicked. Who can know it? But what are they doing? They're pouring out their heart to Jesus. That's a great thing to do. Jesus invited them to do that. He wanted them to do that. He wanted them to talk to him. You know what prayer does? Prayer brings Almighty God into the conversation. "Casting all your care upon him, for he careth for you." He does care for you. Someone said, "It's all right to complain as long as you complain to the one person who can do something about it." Well, that's what they were doing. Maybe you have some complaints in your home. Maybe things aren't going well right now. Here's my recommendation today. Turn your complaint into prayer. Instead of just talking to one another about it ad nauseum, that only goes so far, and frankly, sometimes it makes it worse. Instead of just dwelling on it, instead of just rehashing it to yourself and to your loved ones over and over again, why don't you get down on your knees together and talk to Jesus? Why don't you talk to God and turn it to prayer? Communicate with one another, yes, but then communicate with heaven. Communicate with God. Pray for one another. Share your needs. Bear one another's burdens and so fulfill the law of Christ. Pray with one another. I think this is something that's sorely missing. I know it has been too many days in our home where we didn't pray with one another nearly enough. Do more than talk among yourselves. Lay it out before the Lord. You know, you can talk to each other until proverbially they say you're blue in the face. And you can accomplish nothing and change nothing. Dear friend, when you begin to pray and talk to God, God can do more in a moment than we can in a lifetime. I have a dear pastor friend who loves to say, "Don't miss what you can't replace." Well, friend, don't miss what God has given you in your home, and don't miss what God has given you through access to God in prayer in your home. Don't miss what you can't replace. If you want to enjoy the journey together, then I recommend two things to you today. First of all, talk to one another, and then turn the conversation heavenward and talk to God. May the Lord help all of us to meet Jesus along our way today.
1: For more resources for your marriage and family, visit us at etj.bible and click on the Take the Next Step link, where you'll find many Bible resources that will strengthen your marriage and equip you to raise your children in the ways of the Lord. We highly recommend Scott's book, New Testament Marriage. In it, you'll discover timeless biblical principles from the husband and wife team, Aquila and Priscilla. And these principles are very applicable to your marriage today. From all of us at Enjoying the Journey, thanks for listening today. And until next time, we pray that you will enjoy the journey.

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1: What impact are we making? 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
2: With SRN News, I'm Bob Agnew in Washington. Iran has struck U.S. jets after President Trump promised that the war with Iran is probably going to come to an end after the midterm elections. The president accusing Iran of trying to drag it on, primarily to damage the president and his party. Meanwhile, the president is warning Iran about trying to develop a suspected nuclear site.
3: Wednesday, at the midterm Republican convention in Dallas, President Donald Trump urged Iran, quote, not to get too cute over activity at a suspected nuclear site on Pickaxe Mountain, following a barrage of attacks between both countries on tankers around the strategically vital Strait of Hormuz. Situated near Iran's heavily damaged Natanz uranium enrichment facility, Pickaxe Mountain is regarded as one of the last remaining vestiges of Tehran's nuclear program. The president has previously threatened to attack the underground tunnel complex amid concerns that Iran could reconstitute its nuclear program. Bernie Bennett reporting.
2: Lisa Dwyer has a report on Americans' current view about what happened on September 11th.
4: A new poll finds that the September 11th, 2001 attacks are still among the most significant historical events in many Americans' lives. About half of U.S. adults consider what happened that day to be one of the most pivotal events they've lived through 25 years later. Even with other recent events such as the 2008 financial crisis, the COVID pandemic, and presidential elections, 9/11 stands out for its lasting impact. About two-thirds say it affected the country a great deal, or quite a bit, while the vast majority of Americans remember where they were when they heard the news about the attacks. Only about 1 in 10 plan to commemorate Friday's anniversary. I'm Lisa Dwyer.
2: Conservatives across the country today are mourning the loss of Charlie Kirk. He was assassinated a year ago today. His organization continues to expand nationwide, today marking 1 year since a conservative was murdered while speaking at a Turning Point USA event. This is SRN News.
5: Here's your forecast on WZYN, the old ship of Zion. Showers, a chance of storms early, otherwise clearing out overnight across Valdosta. Will drop down in the low to mid 70s. Chance of showers and storms Friday, a high just over 90. In Forsyth, partly cloudy, low 70s overnight. A few showers and storms Friday, otherwise sunshine, low 90s. I'm meteorologist Sally Russell on WZYN and online at WZYN.org.
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8: Our churches today are filled with people who can go to church, give the impression that they really love the Lord. When they go out of church doors, they go back to their lying, their cheating, their cursing, their gossiping. Years ago, I forget who it was, but had someone in our church years ago made a comment, said, listen, I can adapt to any situation. If I'm with lost people, I can be like them. If I'm with saved people, I can be like them. I know how to act no matter what. I can get through it. And that's the mentality we have today. You see, it doesn't take a genius to see that that's a phony type of living. They make adjustments in their lives out of necessity. But when they feel it's no longer of a necessity, they do what they want to do anyway. When it's not going to be an advantage to them, They go back and do the same old, same old. They don't care how much people talk about them. They don't care how much it hurts the cause of Christ. They just go back and do their own thing. They don't give a rip about their walk with Christ. We have too many today who make temporary adjustments just for the sake of convenience. In Bethany, there was always a godly home available to the Lord Jesus Christ. The Lord can visit this home at any given moment, and he would find that this home was where he was loved. Jesus was an invited guest in this home. Not only that, he was an intimate guest. This home at Bethany, the home of Mary and Martha, was like an oasis in the desert for Jesus. Even though he was the Son of God, he was also the Son of Man. And he cherished the friendship that he had found in this home. And there's no doubt that the Lord loved these people. Because in John chapter 11 and verse number 5, the Bible says, now Jesus loved Martha and her sister and Lazarus. He made this statement, I love them. Care about them. The Lord loved Mary and Martha. You might say that Jesus loved the M&Ms. He liked them. Now, Jesus was an invited guest, but he was an intimate guest. They loved him deeply, and he loved them dearly. It doesn't take long after you enter a home to be able to tell if Jesus is the focus of that home. Today, you can go into many homes, and it's obvious the God of that home is sports. That's all that they talk about. You can go into some homes, the God of that, some homes is entertainment. The God of some homes are education. The God of some homes is material things. The Lord might be on the totem pole, but most likely he's at the bottom of the pole. You see, when parents raise their children in this kind of environment, it should not surprise them when they get old, get married and have a family, that they too have the same type of home. Now, can people enter your home and tell that Jesus is living in your home? When people enter your home, could they tell that Jesus is loved in your home? When people enter your home, could they tell that Jesus is Lord of your home? Or you only make the necessary adjustments depending on who is in your home? We all should want our homes to be another Bethany for Jesus. We looked at the Savior. Now let's look at the sisters here. Notice how the Bible refers to these two women. In Luke chapter 10 and verse 38, it says, a certain woman named Martha. Verse number 39 of Luke chapter 10, it says, and she had a sister called Mary. They were sisters, but they were different. Now, how were they different? Well, first of all, Mary was a worshiper. In verse number 39 of Luke chapter 10, it says, Mary, and it goes on and says, sat at Jesus' feet and heard his word. Mary sat at the feet of Jesus often. Matter of fact, if you look at Luke chapter 10, verse 39, it says that she sat at his feet and heard his words. In John chapter 11, verse number 32, she fell down at his feet. In John chapter 12, and verse number 3, she anointed the feet of Jesus and wiped his feet with her hair. When you enter this particular home, you could tell that Mary was the one who worshiped the Lord. She wanted to get close to the Lord. She wanted to get as close as possible to him. And this was a craving that she had. But not only did she have that craving, we see that same craving in the life of the Apostle Paul. Matter of fact, in Philippians chapter 3 and verse 10, we see here what Paul said, that I may know him, he said, and the power of his resurrection and the fellowship of his suffering. I think Paul's desire is also expressed in the life of Mary here, who was often found at the feet of Jesus. But look at the other sister. Talked about Mary, let's look at Martha. Martha, it was all about service. Mary, it was all about worship. To Martha, service was the most important thing, not worship. Look at Luke chapter 10 and verse 40 again. It said, but Martha was cumbered about much serving. Mary was sitting. Martha was serving. Description of Mary's attitude would be, how close can I get to Jesus? The description of Martha's attitude would be, how much can I do for Jesus? Now let me say this to you. Thank God for the Marthas within our church. If we didn't have workers, nothing would ever get done. And thank God for those people who work, visit, teach, and call others and help in the nursery and work with young people, and on and on and on I could go. Always room for more workers. Someone said that in every church, you have those who do work in two areas. You have those who are the destruction crew that tears everything down, and then you have those who are in the construction crew who builds everything up. Let me ask you, what are you in your life to our church? Are you part of the destruction, tears everything down? Or are you part of the construction, want to build it up? An old preacher preached one Sunday morning out of Matthew chapter 4 and verse 24, where it says, they brought unto him all sick people that were taken with divers disease. That preacher said, now the doctor can scrutinize you, analyze you, and even sometimes cure your illness. But when you have divers disease, the only one that can help you will be the Lord. And he goes and describes those who have divers disease. He said some die for the door right after Sunday school is over. He said some die for the TV set after church. Some dive into a list of excuses to get out of working for the Lord. Some died for the car and take a trip over the weekend. Some died for their nickels and dime when the offering plate is passed. Some died for the door as soon as the minister gives an invitation. It goes on and says, our church are filled with people who are afflicted with divers disease, and only the Lord can cure them. You see, the church cannot get along without the Marthas. But whoever said that you could not worship and work at the same time? That's important. You see, we looked at the Savior. We looked at the sisters. Now let's talk just a few moments about the situation here. Beginning in Luke chapter 10 and verse number 40, we see Martha getting upset with her sister. Martha was serving. Mary was sitting. And it led to the scene within the home. And the first thing we see, Martha's anxiety. Look at verse number 40 of Luke chapter 10. But Martha was cumbered about much serving and came to him and said, Lord, doest thou not care that my sister have left me to serve alone? Bid her, therefore, that she help me. When we are working for the Lord, it's easy for us to look around and see others who are not. And it's easy to get discouraged. Someone said, I can see Martha with her face all sweaty, a bowl in one hand and a spoon in the other, working just as fast as she can. And she was wondering, where is Mary? She hollered, Mary, where are you? Mary, I need you. And then she passes by the kitchen door, looks out into the living room, and there is Mary sitting at Jesus' feet. She seems to come unglued for a moment. Mary, what in the world are you doing? Can't you see I need you in the kitchen? Jesus, don't you care what Mary is making me do all this work by myself? Jesus, tell her to get up and come and help me. I can see that. I can see that's the attitude that Martha had. Now that word cumbered simply means to be distracted or to be dragged apart. We would say pulled in two different directions. Martha is very agitated, frustrated, and she has a lot of anxiety there. Martha did not have control over her work. Listen to this. Her work had control over her. Let me say that again. I'm going to slow it down just about a notch or two because I want it to sink in. Martha did not have control of her work. Her work had control of her. Now, I know that is a tough statement. I'm going to say it one more time because there's some folks in here that really needs to get this. Martha, she was controlled by her work. She did not control the work. What are you doing? Are you letting your work control you? Or are you controlling the work? You see, Martha was cumbered about God's work. It revealed itself as it did here in Martha's life. If you're not careful, you get so busy doing the work of God that the work is controlling you. She was resentful. Notice who she was resentful with, her sister. She was griping about Mary. However, the problem wasn't with Mary. The problem was with Martha. She was rude to the Savior. She was making a very serious accusation against the Savior. She was insinuating that she was the only one who cared about the real needs in the house. You want to get your ears chewed off and say something to a fretful worker. But remember, the problem was not with Mary. The problem was with Martha. Now, why was she acting like that? I think it's because her priority was all mixed up. Reminds me of a man I read about. Rather than that man going to church like he should have, instead of attending church during church time, he would go visiting people in the community. And he would invite them to church. There was nothing wrong inviting people to the church, but it was a time that he was doing it. He was doing it during church time. A lot of people was confused. Why wasn't he in church? See, the guy had his priorities mixed up. We look at Mary's anxiety. Let's look at Jesus' answer here. In Luke chapter 10, verse 41 and verse 42, the Bible says, Jesus answered and said unto her, Martha, Martha, thou art careful and troubled about many things, but one thing is needful, and Mary hath chosen that good part.
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1: 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Today we'll begin our program with a song from one of our services. Ronnie, Tina, and Linda come around to sing for us the song entitled, I Claim the Blood. I hope it'll be a blessing to you as they sing for us today.

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1: And now for today's message, take your Bible and turn with us to the book of 2 Peter, chapter 1, and we'll read again the first four verses. Simon Peter, a servant and an apostle of Jesus Christ, to them that have obtained like precious faith with us through the righteousness of God,

0: God and our Savior Jesus Christ. Grace and peace be multiplied unto you through the knowledge of God and of Jesus our Lord, according as his divine power hath given unto us all things that pertain unto life and godliness, through the knowledge of him that hath called us to glory and virtue, whereby are given unto us exceeding great and precious promises, that by these you might be partakers of the divine nature, having escaped the corruption that is in the world through lust. Now we take our text from verse number 1, where Peter mentions, to them that have obtained like precious faith with us. The word like precious faith, that's what we're using for our title. Now, all of us who are saved by the grace of God have this in common, that is, this like precious faith. We mentioned of this precious faith, number 1, it is a saving faith. In verse 1, he mentions our Savior, Jesus Christ. This faith that is precious is a serving faith. Simon Peter, a servant and an apostle of Jesus Christ. Faith not only saves, but it serves. Number 3, this precious faith is a segregating faith. And we get that term from the word obtained in verse 1, which means to obtain by lot or to receive by divine allotment. And then number 4, this like precious faith is a special faith. It's precious, costly, expensive, valuable. Peter uses this term precious several times in the book of 1 Peter. He talks about precious blood in 1 Peter 1:18, of the precious stone in 1 Peter 2:4, the precious cornerstone in 1 Peter 2:6, precious Savior in 1 Peter 2:7. And now here in the text, verse 1, precious faith, and then we're going to find that in verse 4 of 2 Peter, it's precious faith is based on precious promises. And we'll pick up with that as we continue the message. Join the services at Mount Sinai Baptist Church.
1: You see, to you that believe, he is precious. We've been redeemed with precious blood. We are founded on the precious foundation of a precious stone. Hallelujah, we're headed to the city where he's the head of it all. And to us who are saved and living down here, Jesus is precious. I love what Sister Rebecca sung last Sunday, precious Jesus. Sweet rose of Sharon. Amen. There's peace and joy when I speak his name. Loving Savior. Hallelujah. What a Savior we have. Jesus, to you which believe, he is precious. Amen. Then there is, of course, in this second epistle of Peter, there's the precious faith. But look in verse 4. There's the precious promises upon which this precious faith is based upon. He says, whereby are given unto us exceeding great and precious promises. Amen. Job said, I have esteemed the words of thy mouth more than my necessary food. Amen. Praise God, it's greater than gold. It's greater, amen, the promises of God are precious, precious when he said, whosoever will, let him come and take of the water of life. That's precious. Promises of God. And so this special faith is a precious, precious, valuable faith. Let's look at something else. Then I would mention, not only is it a special faith, but it is, in fact, a shared faith. Now, look at the statement. To them that have obtained like precious faith with us. Shared something in common. Something in common with Peter and John and James and Jude and all the apostles. Something in common with Matthew, Levi, and something in common with Bartholomew, something in common, brother, with Thaddeus and even Judas, not Iscariot. Something in common with all the apostles. I have something in common with them, and so do you. It's like precious faith. Our saving faith today is the same faith that saved the apostles centuries ago. The same faith that they got saved with. Hallelujah, is what saved us. And we have obtained the same kind of precious faith. And what that word means, like. And with us, along with us. Well, I'm glad for my faith. It's a something I have in common with the people of God in this day and in bygone days. Throughout the centuries, there has been a church marching through here. And hallelujah, we have all had this common thread of and common bond among the people of God, a shared faith. You know, I think about Paul. He picked up on this truth in Romans 1:12. He said that I may be comforted together with you by the mutual faith, both of you and me. Something in common, a mutual faith, both of you and me, writing to the church at Rome. And also he wrote to the church at Corinth, we having the same spirit of faith. We, him and those Corinthian believers, the same spirit of faith. Ephesians 4:5, he talks about one Lord, one faith, one baptism. We have a unifying principle among us as the people of God. It's our faith. It's a shared common belief that Jesus Christ is Lord, that his blood saves and redeems, and that he's the risen Lord, and that he's ascended to God's right hand. We share that in common. We believe that. And Titus, he wrote to the preacher Titus, to Titus, mine own son, after the common faith. And Jude picked up on this statement of common salvation in Jude in verse 3, and he said, I write unto you to earnestly contend for the faith which was once delivered unto the saints. That the faith is this precious faith. We contend for it. Bless God, we contend for it. That means that we draw the line. We say, this is what God said. I believe it. I'm not going to compromise this truth. I believe the word. I believe this. And I have this in common with all the people of God through all the centuries. And then it's not only a shared faith, but let's look at another statement of this verse. It is a supplied faith. Now, where you get that? Having obtained like precious faith through. Now, look at that. There's your access. Through. Where, through. How was it supplied? It was supplied through God and our Savior, Jesus Christ. It's supplied. Jesus is the author and the finisher, and hence the administrator of faith. Praise God. He's the one that gave it to us. He's the one, amen, that makes it effectual in us. He's the one, bless God, that produces because of it. And Jesus is the author and finisher. And this supply, it come through. Remember while I preached a while ago, for by grace are you saved through faith. And that not of yourselves, it is the gift of God. Now, what is that not of yourself a reference to? Would some go back to grace? Well, grace itself is, it means a gift. But if you take it to being a phrase that connects to what has just been said, then it is a adverb phrase. It's saying here, faith, which is a gift. Faith is a gift.

Well, that's about all the time we have for the broadcast today. Please join us again at the same time tomorrow for another Sounds from Sinai radio broadcast. Now, if you'd like a copy of today's message in its entirety, then simply write us here at Mount Sinai Baptist Church, 830 Country Club Road, Pickett, South Carolina, zip 29671. And please, when you write, include the date of this program and the call letters of this radio station. That address again, Mount Sinai Baptist Church, 830 Country Club Road, Pickens, South Carolina, zip 29671. And now, until we meet again on tomorrow's broadcast, this is Pastor Rudy Smith saying, may the Lord bless you, is our prayer.

0: with SRN News. I'm Keith Peters in Washington. Iran strikes U.S. jets in the Middle East after President Trump promises the war will end after the midterms. Correspondent Bernie Bennett reports.
1: Several U.S. fighter jets at a Jordanian military base were damaged by Iranian strikes on Wednesday. Iran state media had previously said Tehran targeted U.S. assets across the region in retaliation for American attacks on Iranian oil tankers. Yemen's Houthis seized the key Red Sea port of Mocha on Thursday, according to military sources. If confirmed, the move would make it easier for the Houthis to target ships transiting the Bab al-Mandab Strait, a crucial waterway for Saudi Arabian oil exports. President Trump said Wednesday that Iran is desperate to affect the U.S. midterm elections and mused that the conflict would end right afterward. Bernie Bennett reporting.
0: Today marks 1 year ago the conservative Charlie Kirk was assassinated at a college in Utah.
2: Conservatives across the country mourning the loss of Charlie Kirk, who was assassinated a year ago today, as his organization continues to expand nationwide. Kirk killed while speaking at a Turning Point USA event on the campus of Utah Valley University. Turning Point, with more than a million students now who are members at more than 4,000 high school and university chapters across the country.
0: That's correspondent Laura Winters reporting. The Supreme Court has rejected a new congressional map backed by President Trump for Missouri's November election. Missouri's chief election official says he has directed local authorities to instead use districts passed in 2022 following a legal battle that lasted nearly a year. The decision could change candidate choices for over a million voters. Missouri's top court had ordered the use of the 2022 districts, but Secretary of State Denny Hoskins initially followed a federal judge's order to use the Trump-backed map. This is SRN News. A new report on young adults and faith, correspondent Michael Arrington reports.
3: It comes from the Church of England, and it reports that millennials and members of Generation Z often get interested in Christianity through social media and other online content. But the study also finds that it takes a personal encounter for a young adult to take the next step and accept Christ. Church officials say this shows how important personal evangelism continues to be, even in the age of the Internet. Michael Arrington reporting.
0: A panel of federal judges heard arguments Wednesday on whether prescribing rules should be tightened for a key drug used in the most common abortion method in the United States. The case before the Fifth U.S. Circuit Court of Appeals is one of three making its way through the courts as pro-life advocates try to clamp down on the widespread distribution of abortion pills, including in states where abortion is banned. The FDA is also reviewing the rules. This is SRN News. Here's the Wall Street Business Report.
4: New inflation figures show energy shocks from the Iran war are still rippling through the economy, but Ken Lorman reports there are signs price pressures had been easing before the latest surge.
5: Wholesale prices rose 5.4% in August, driven largely by oil and gas costs as global crude topped $100 a barrel. Core inflation increased just 0.2% for a second straight month.
4: And that is Ken Lorman reporting. Home sales down, prices are up.
6: Home sales fell 2%. In August from the previous month for a third straight monthly decline to a seasonally adjusted annual rate of 3.98 million units. Sales also fell 1.2% compared to a year ago. But prices still ticked up.
4: That is Lisa Dwyer reporting. Slow going on Wall Street at the closing bell. The Dow was down by 307 points. For the Wall Street Business Report, I'm Bob Agnew.
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1: With SRN News, I'm Keith Peters in Washington. The U.S. Supreme Court has rejected a new congressional map backed by President Trump for Missouri's November election. Missouri's chief election official says he has directed local authorities to instead use districts passed in 2022 following a legal battle that lasted nearly a year. The decision could change candidate choices for over a million voters. At the Republican midterm convention in Dallas, Texas today, Vice President J.D. Vance takes center stage with a primetime speaking slot just ahead of the president, which will provide a potential make-or-break platform for his own 2028 presidential ambitions. Their House and Senate majorities are at stake this fall. On Wall Street, the Dow down by 316 points. More details at srnnews.com.
2: Hello, friends, and thank you for joining us on the Shepherd's Pulpit. We are grateful to God that you are listening today. We pray as you listen to this daily Bible broadcast that God will strengthen you with His power in the inner man. So let's join the teaching and preaching from the Shepherd's Pulpit. And now, Pastor Justin.
0: Well, we certainly are thankful that you're joining us for the Shepherd's Pulpit. Now, if you'll take God's Word, if you're able, and turn to James chapter number 4, we'll be preaching a series of messages on drawing near to God from the live sanctuary services of the Bemis Road Baptist Church. We pray the Bible preaching will stir your heart. And now, James chapter number 4 with a message entitled, Drawing Near to God.
3: Not only the struggle and the success, but the stumbling blocks. When you start wanting to draw nigh to draw nigh to God is to humble yourself, is to submit to God. But there's stumbling blocks along the way. I don't want to get bogged down in these stumbling blocks because I found 8 of them in the text of Scripture. There's going to be stumbling blocks for every child. There's going to be stumbling blocks for every elderly person in here. They're in this text of Scripture. There are things that are going to trip you up from drawing nigh to Jesus. God needs to help us here. And the first one we already studied, and that's worldliness. We don't know those verses. It's verses 2 and 3. The stumbling block from you drawing nigh to God is going to be worldliness. The second stumbling block to you drawing nigh to God is in verse 6. It's pride. God resisteth the proud, but giveth grace unto the humble. God resisteth the proud. Let me say, that's a military word. The word resist is to be in combat and somebody of an enemy comes up against you and you resist them. You push them away. That's what God does to people that are full of themselves. The Bible says that many times we think more highly of ourselves than we ought to think. A stumbling block from you drawing nigh to God is just you're proud. You're stuck on yourself. You think more highly of yourself than you ought to think, and you can't draw nigh to God. I don't want people to really think I really love Jesus that much. I mean, I don't want to be out and out for God. I don't want to sell out. I mean, they might think I'm crazy or some fanatic for Jesus. You know, all He did was die on the cross for you. I mean, all He did was rose up the third day for your justification. I mean, hallelujah, right? I don't think we can get too crazy for Jesus, and I don't think we're having a problem with it here lately, amen. We could all get a little more fanatical for Jesus, amen. Look, but the problem is our pride. Oh, I wonder how people are gonna look at me. I'm gonna appear to others. If I'm in a school somewhere, what are my friends gonna think of me, right? That's the pride in you. We live in a society where everybody, Brother William, everybody wants a thumbs up. Well, I'll put this on Facebook so people will like it. I mean, it's hilarious. but it's ridiculous at the same time. It's pride. Let me tell you something. Let things be done for the Lord and for His glory and that alone. And leave it to the closet. The next stumbling block is not only worldliness and pride, but it's Satan. He's going to be your stumbling block. He's going to come up and he's going to refute you. He's going to stop you from doing what you ought to do to draw nigh to God. What do you have to do with him? Resist the devil and he'll flee from you. Just like God resisteth the proud, you've got to resist the devil. Resist the devil. Satan's going to come up against you. If there's one person in here that is serious about drawing nigh to God, serious about drawing nigh to God, I mean, you say in your hearts right now, you say, listen, I really, really, really want to get close to the Lord Jesus Christ. Listen here. You're going to get an attack from the wicked one tomorrow. You're going to get problems in your life. He's going to put everything in your way to stop you from doing that. And what you do, you've got to resist him with the Word of God. You got to have that Word of God. The stumbling block, not only of worldliness, pride, and Satan, but oh, we got to talk about this. Look at verse 8. He said, cleanse your hands, ye sinners, and purify your hearts, ye double-minded. The stumbling block of filth. Somebody needs a bath. Somebody's dirty. You got hands, and you got hearts that are dirty. The filth that is spoken of here in verse 8, cleanse your hands, that's your actions. And purify your hearts, that's your affections. And they both run hand in hand together. You've got to come to Calvary and get right with God. You've got to confess your sins, and He is faithful and just to forgive us our sins and to cleanse us from all unrighteousness if we confess our sins. When's the last time you confessed sin to God? When was the last time you told the Lord, I'm wrong for what I did? If it hadn't been a while, let me tell you something. Look right here. If it hadn't been a while, I guarantee you I know why it hadn't been. Because you've gotten so far away from the Lord, you haven't heard that spirit inside your heart that lusteth the envy for you to have Jesus to be number one. But when He gets big in your life, you know what He'll do? He'll tell you what's wrong with you. The holier a man is, the more sinful he feels. Yeah, amen. The holier a man is, the more sinful he feels. Not the other way around. The man that toots his horn is not the man that confesses his sin. The holier a man is, the more sinful he feels. The closer the man gets to God, the more he thinks his heart needs to be pure and his hands need to be washed. See, when we come in the presence of God, and you know I'm a Jubilee guy. I'm a camp meeting fella. I'd encourage you saying amen and hallelujah. If it's right, you get up and lift both hands toward heaven. And let me tell you, if somebody starts talking in another language, it'll be the pastor's responsibility to shut that garbage down and say amen. But I'm telling you, there'll be some services when God meets in here and you won't want to say a thing. And all you'll want to do is get your heart clean and get your hands clean because you've been in the presence of the Lord. Do you understand what I'm talking about? And I believe, friends, we need that more than we need anything else. But you know, you never can have sincere and true worship like I was talking about previously until we first get in the presence of God and get our hands and our hearts clean. Amen? I hope the Lord's doing a work in your life tonight and helping you. You know what else we've got a stumbling block? This next one just, boo, it drilled me. Worldliness, pride, Satan, filth. It's right there in the text. Our next stumbling block to draw nigh to God is what he calls. And what's he call them in the last part of verse 8? Everybody get there with your eyes. What's he call these people in the last part of verse 8? Ye double-minded. Say it again. Ye double-minded. The reason we don't draw nigh to God is because we've got the stumbling block of double-mindedness. We want something out there and we want God and we want to play them both at the same time. We want to play our hobbies and we want to play church. We want to play our business and we want to play God. We want to play this and play that. You can't do it. You cannot serve God and mammon. You've got to draw nigh to God, lock, stock, and barrel, and that's it. I'm not saying you don't have to make a living for your family. We all know you're worse than an infidel if you don't make ends meet in your home, right? Let me tell you something. If you're too busy to draw nigh to God, you're too busy. If you're too busy to pray, you're too busy. If you're too busy to be faithful to church, you're too busy. If you're too busy to get in a prayer closet, you're too busy. If you're too busy to witness, you're too busy. If you're too busy to get close to God, then you're too busy. Don't you think there's a God in heaven? If He wants you to be close to Him, He'll make a way for you to get close to Him. He's lusting to envy for all of us to draw nigh to Him. But we like to use all the, well, I can't do that. I can't. There's no way I could come to that. There's no way I could do that and do this. No, the problem is you've gotten too busy. You've gotten too many irons in the proverbial fire, right? We'd all do better to have less irons in the fire and have one iron in the fire, and that's Jesus Christ, and live our lives with simplicity. There are certain things in my life right now I will not allow my family to do, and I will not allow my life to get involved in because of Jesus Christ and the church that I'm serving. There's things in my family, I just won't do them. We will not do those things. There's nothing wrong with them. They're healthy, they're fine, but I know if I'll do them, we'll be tied down to this world. And we'll have our tent stakes down so deep, we can't even hardly come to church. And when we come to church, we're still thinking about everything else we got to do. I'm trying to, as the prophet would say, I'm trying to tear up the fallow ground. I'm telling you, friend, you got to be careful what you get yourself involved in and you get yourself tied down to. After a while, it'll get to the place when we come to worship, we come to serve the Lord, it's just all motion because you got yourself so busy by the world's and the devil's distractions. What are you? Double-minded.

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0: with SRN News. I'm Keith Peters in Washington. Another loss for Republicans who are trying to redraw congressional maps in as many states as they can before the midterm elections. Correspondent Donna Warder reports.
1: The U.S. Supreme Court has once again rejected GOP efforts to use a Missouri congressional map backed by President Donald Trump that was drawn to help Missouri Republicans gain one seat in the U.S. House in the November elections. The High Court's decision Thursday comes right before ballots begin going out for the midterms, and Republicans are trying to hold on to control of the U.S. House. Now that the U.S. Supreme Court has twice refused to intervene to keep the Trump-backed map in place, it's likely that an old map passed by Republican lawmakers after the last census in 2022 would be used. I'm Donna Warder.
0: There's a new legal motion in the Lindsey Clancy case.
2: Lindsey Clancy's attorney, Kevin Reddington, is asking the judge in the trial to acquit Clancy of all charges and decide that she's not guilty by reason of insanity for the killing of her three children. 11 of 12 jurors were ready to clear Clancy of criminal responsibility last Friday, but their deadlock forced the judge to declare a mistrial, leaving the case unresolved. Reddington's motion asked the same judge to acquit Clancy, which would prevent a second trial. Prosecutors have yet to say whether they'll seek to put the 36-year-old former labor and delivery nurse on trial again. I'm Lisa Dwyer.
0: A California couple's surrogate who refused their wishes to have an abortion is asking the U.S. Supreme Court to intervene in a custody dispute over the 4-week-old child who was born with a serious heart defect. McKenna West gave birth in August at a Dallas hospital. On Wall Street, the Dow down by 316 points, the Nasdaq dropped 171. This is SRN News.
3: Foundations of Freedom, a look at America's founding principles and the leaders who shaped our nation.
4: Ronald Reagan understood that preserving liberty required more than defending it. It had to be taught. In his 1989 farewell address, Reagan warned America about the danger of losing its national memory. If we forget what we did, we won't know who we are. Reagan understood that a free nation cannot preserve principles its people no longer understand. Every generation must learn why America's freedoms matter, understand the sacrifices that secured them, and accept the responsibilities that come with self-government. Liberty cannot be simply inherited. It must be intentionally passed from one generation to the next. Because when we fail to teach the meaning of freedom, we eventually lose the will to preserve it. So, are we preparing the next generation merely to inherit liberty, or teaching them why it is worth preserving?
0: Oil prices continue to be a drag on the market. We hear all about today's Wall Street activity from financial correspondent Seth Soutel reporting from New York City.
5: Stocks fell again on Wall Street after crude oil prices jumped back to where they were in May. The S&P 500 lost 0.6% Thursday. The Dow fell 316 points. That's about 0.6%. The Nasdaq Composite sank 0.7%. The price of Brent crude briefly traded over $108 a barrel as the war with Iran continues to clog the global flow of crude. Treasury yields rose sharply as bond traders got more worried about inflation. The yield on the 10-year Treasury note jumped to 4.95%. Mortgage buyer Freddie Mac said mortgage rates rose for the third week in a row to the highest level in more than a year. Seth Soutel, New York.
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6: Here is your forecast on WZYN, the old ship of Zion. Showers, a chance of storms early, otherwise clearing out overnight across Valdosta. Will drop down in the low to mid 70s. Chance of showers and storms Friday, a high just over 90. In Forsyth, partly cloudy, low 70s overnight. A few showers and storms Friday, otherwise sunshine, low 90s. I'm meteorologist Sally Russell on WZYN and online at WZYN.org.

0: Stay tuned for Treasured Heritage, a preaching program spotlighting those servants who have gone on to glory. Isaiah 54:17 says, "This is the heritage of the servants of the Lord." And now, Treasured Heritage.
1: With a loud voice, they were shouting, they were praising God. And the Bible said, because Jesus was coming home to Jerusalem, riding a lowly beast, they shouted and they praised God with a loud voice for the almighty works that they had seen, saying, "Blessed be the King that cometh in the name of the Lord, peace in heaven and glory in the highest." And some of the Pharisees among the multitude said unto him, "Master, rebuke thy disciples." Now look this way, and I'm going to tell you what they said. They said, "Stop that crowd from shouting. Don't let them holler anymore. We don't like shouting." Somebody said, "I don't like shouting." You better not go to heaven. You'll have a nervous breakdown. Say amen right there. Somebody said, "I don't like shouting." Listen, I won't tell you what makes shouting in heaven, and I'll preach reading the scripture. You know what makes shouting up in heaven? Not my preaching. Oh, not the singing of the choir, not your teaching, not what you do, but when you get an old sinner to come down the aisle and trust in the Lord, the Bible said, "Likewise, thus rejoicing in the presence of the angel of God over one sinner that repents." That'll set heaven to shouting, rejoicing up in heaven when a sinner comes home to God. Now notice what he said. And they said, "Rebuke thy disciples, Master." And he answered and said unto them, "I tell you that if these should hold their peace, the stones would immediately cry out." Now notice what Jesus said, and I'm going to let you be seated. And I'm going to pray and bring you the message. What's all that shouting about? Jesus said, if I stop these folks from shouting, rocks will stand and sing and praise my name. Well, think about that. He said, if I stop this shouting, rocks will praise me. Something's going to praise God. Now, let me give you something, and I'm going to let you be seated. I'm going to bring you the message of what's all that shouting about. The Bible said during the millennial reign of Christ that the curse will be lifted out here on the trees and the rocks. And the Bible said the trees will clap their hands. Oh, they're going to shout. The trees are going to clap their hands. And the Bible said the mountains will sing to his highest. Oh, they'll be shouting. But I've got news for you. You that are saved, the Bible said, rejoice. Not because the devils or demons are subject unto you, but shout because your name is recorded over yonder. And what a blessing that is. And in just a moment, I'm going to bring you the message. What's all that shouting about? But I want you to be seated all over the house, if you will. Beloved, bow your head for a word of prayer. Father, thank you for the camp meeting. Thank you. We've got something to shout about. Lord, in this world of sin, in this world of so much sorrow and sickness, I'm glad we've got something worth shouting for. We've got something worth living for. And I pray that everyone in this camp meeting tonight will be blessed by the Spirit of God. Thank you for Brother Kenneth. Thank you for this great choir. Thank you, our Father, for the quartet. And everyone that's assembled here, Lord, lift us up above the shadows. I pray that this may be a glorious, victorious night. Oh, God, that we'll praise the name that's above every name. And all that you do for us, we'll thank you, Lord. Save somebody that's never been saved, never known God. I pray that you'll be saved this night. And I pray for that Christian. Oh, that Christian will give praise and honor to the Christ that saved them. And we'll praise you because we ask it in Jesus' name. Amen and amen. Beloved, I announced last evening, I preached on what's all that shouting about. Now, here's somebody say, "Brother Lee, do you think it's important that we shout or praise the Lord?" The Psalms were written for praise mostly. You'll read the Psalms, you'll hear him say, "Praise God, praise the Lord." I believe if you'll check up and see what God's done for you, my friend, you got a right to shout. Every one of God's children ought to praise him. I tell you, we're too quiet about what God has done for us. And you say, "Preacher, are you praising the Lord?" I certainly am. I'm glad he's been good to me. I look back and see what God's done, and I pray praise his blessed name. And let's look at my text tonight. The Bible says that the Lord Jesus was going home the last time. You remember when you went home the last time, and mother was living, or daddy was living, and then God took them on to heaven. That last trip home was a wonderful time. Here Jesus is going back to Jerusalem. He's going to be crucified. But as he goes, listen, we call it Palm Sunday. The Bible said he rode a colt that no man had ever ridden. And as he went in, they shouted praises. I want you to know, they looked at the Lord. They saw the King of Glory. And they cried, Hosanna! Praise God for the one that came to Jerusalem as the King. And they shouted, blessed be his name. And as they were shouting, the Bible said they took palm branches and laid them down and the coals down before him. And they started praising his name. But there was a crowd that didn't like that praise. They didn't want Jesus to get the praise. Let me say to you, my friend, the Lord Jesus Christ is the only one that deserves our praise. Thank God what he did when he saved you. You ought to praise him. What he did for you today, you ought to praise him. I tell you, he's worthy of honor and power and glory. And these people that stood there on the streets of Jerusalem, they couldn't be quiet. They're standing there clapping their hands and crying, Hallelujah, as he comes in, the King of Glory. I want to mention by way of introduction, four people I believe that was in that crowd that just couldn't be quiet that day. Let me say, somebody said, preacher, you believe in stoutness, you help it. I ain't going to try to help it. Praise the Lord. I'm just going to open up and praise his name. I believe in the crowd that stood there as Jesus came home the last time on that beast. I believe there's a little old boy sitting there, and I can see him as he clasped his hands, and he said, Hallelujah to the King that cometh in the name of the Lord. I see a Pharisee walk over and say, son, you have to stop that shouting. And he said, Mr. I came. Said, you see that man riding that beast? Said, one day I came to him. I had five barley loaves and two fishes. And he took my blunt and fed 5,000 hungry men. Mister, I'm going to praise his name. I want you to know I'm so glad the Lord can take your lunch. And the Lord can take my lunch. And brother, he can feed a multitude. The Bible said he blessed it. And he broke it. And he fed the multitude. Do you think that little boy can stop shouting? What's all the shouting about, son? He said, I know the one that's on that donkey. Thank God he took my lunch and broke it. I see another person in that crowd that couldn't quit shouting. You say, who was he? Very meek and lowly in spirit. But he wasn't always that way. I see him as he touched his hands and he said, Hallelujah. And as he praises God, a Pharisee says, why don't you hush? Why are you shouting, man? He said, you ought to see me. I remember the night when I first saw the man on that beast. He said, I lived in the tombs. I was bound with sin. Oh, he said, I was a wild man. I was excommunicated from my home. My children was afraid of me. But one night upon the sea came a little boat across the Sea of Galilee, and a storm arose. And as I stood up in that cemetery, I peered out at that little boat, and a man got up and held up his hand and said, Peace, Michelle. That man said, I want to tell you something. I was a man that had a storm in my soul. I was filled with demons, and I'm glad the same man that filled the storm stood up in my life and said, Peace, Michelle. I want to stop here long enough to say this. I was in a storm one night. Many years ago, I didn't know where to turn. The old boat was about to go down. But Jesus stepped up, Hallelujah. And Jesus said, Peace, Michelle. I want to tell you, a calmness came over my soul. I never got no that you say, well, what's all that shouting about? That wild man said, that man on that donkey came to me to say, he said, now I can go home, and my kids are not afraid of me. Now I can go home, and I've got a happy home. Mister, let me say, that's something worth shouting about. He you know that. I see another creature in the crowd. You say, who is that little straight lady? She says, mister, I want to praise him as he rides down the streets of Jerusalem. And I say, what meaneth the shout? Why are you shouting, lady? And she says, preacher, I'll tell you why I'm shouting. I'll tell that Pharisee there too. Said, you know, I've had an issue of blood, and I've spent double, and I've spent all my money. Had nothing to pay. And one day I heard a new doctor was in town. His name was the great physician. He sympathized in Jesus. And I knew if I could just touch, just see him of his garment, I'd be made whole. Thank God, looks like somebody in this camp meeting could touch the hem of his garment. Oh, mother, can you touch it? Have you got enough faith to reach out and touch the hem of his garment? I want to tell you that shouting to me. I'm glad I touched it one day. Well, when you touch the hem of his garment, that little lady said, he straightened up my life. I'm glad when I touch the hem of Jesus' garment. Thank God he straightened up my life. And then I see another, and that man is standing there bright-eyed, and he's holding up both hands and praising Jesus. As Jesus rode into Jerusalem, a Pharisee said, why did you shout, mister? He said, one said alone, beside the highway begging, I was blind and could not see. And said he came and put mud in my eyes and told me to go down to the pool of Siloam. And I did, and I came away. And after I cleansed my eyes in the waters of Siloam, I came back seeing. Once I was blind, but now I see. Thank God, I'm so glad the Lord Jesus Christ opened up my eyes. And you say, preacher, what's all that shouting about? We're shouting because the Lord has opened our eyes. We're shouting because the Lord straightened up our lives. We're shouting because the Lord pained us and sent us home where we could be happy in our homes. We're shouting, brother, because the Lord will take our little lunch and feed a multitude. You say, preacher, that's wonderful. And as Jesus went home, they shouted. But if you got your pencils, I want you to write three things about the word shout down in the margin of your Bible, if you will. And we'll look at these three things. And I'm speaking on what all that shouting about. The first shout is the lost shout. Did you know there's some people in the Bible that lost their shout? And it's sad when you see a church that loses its shout. It's sad when you see a preacher that loses his shout. I tell you, they know me in Atlanta, Georgia as the Shouting Baptist. Somebody said, but Brother Nate, aren't you ashamed? No. Praise God, I hope I can shout so loud at Winkler's Grove that a rabbit won't run through this country for 6 months. Amen. Well, you say, preacher, that's shouting. In 1 Samuel chapter 4, the Bible tells us about the lost shout. People that one day shouted. People that one day believed old-time religion. Now, I don't believe you have to shout like me. Some of you just cry, you shout. And some of you just sit there and holler, praise the Lord. We don't all shout alike. I'm glad when God begins to move upon your soul. I believe there'll be some kind of expression of giving hallelujahs and praise to the God that saved us, and the God that loved us, and the God that blessed us. But notice this all shout. The Bible said that Philistines, the enemies of God, God heard the shout in the camp, and they said, God's in the camp. I want to tell you something, these old dry churches where there's never an amen, why, you don't have to worry about God being around there. But the Bible said the Philistines heard the shout in the camp, and they were afraid. They said, God's in the midst of that camp. And brother, when I get up here to preach, I want God to be in the middle of this pulpit. And when that choir sings, I like to have God in the choir and God in the quartet. And brother, the devil's afraid when God's in the camp. And you say, preacher, what happened? The Bible said they lost the shout. You read that 1 Samuel chapter 4. When you get home, it's an amazing chapter. The Bible said when they lost their shout and God departed from the camp, they lost three things. But you write these three things down. They lost in 1 Samuel when they lost their shout. The first thing they lost was the battle. Folks, this is a war. We better fight the battle for righteousness and God and the church. Brother, I tell you, we wrestle not against flesh and blood, but against principalities and powers and spiritual wickedness. I want to be a good soldier and fight the battle. I'm glad we're on the winning side. Hallelujah. Greater is he that's in you. You say, but I have drunkenness in my family. You still can claim the victory. You say, preacher, I've got sin in my... Oh, you can still say, God, where sin did abound, grace did much more abound. Thank God there's victory. I don't care what you're facing. I'm glad there's victory for the Christian. You don't have to be defeated. There's more with us than be with him. Praise God, we're on the winning side. I'll tell you something before I get off of this battle situation. I've read the last chapter. I know who's the victor. Thank God he's the mighty conqueror. I'm glad he's got an army of righteous people. And brother, we're on the winning side. Oh, you say, preacher, when they lost the shout, they lost the battle. Now let me show you something real quick, and I'll have to hurry. They lost 34,000 men in one day. They didn't have nuclear war. And by the way, let me help you with this nuclear war business. There's not going to be a nuclear war. You say, Russia. No, Russia's not going to blow this thing up. Simon Peter said, this thing's preserved under fire and judgment. God's going to destroy this thing, not man. Man didn't make it. Man's not going to destroy it. I also know God's going to take care of it. And God's going to judge it. And God's going to do what needs to be done to it. You say, preacher, what did they do back before they had guns? Back before they had cannons? Back before they had airplanes and bombs? You say, preacher, what did they have? They had swords and they killed 34,000 in one day. You say, when they lost the shout, they lost the battle. Friend, if you lose your praise for God, listen to me, the joy of the Lord's your strength. The praise of God will keep you going. They'll keep you on the first line of duty. They'll keep you in the battle. But when they lost the shout, they lost the battle. Secondly, they lost the Ark of the Covenant. You know what that means? They lost the presence of God. I'm going to be honest with you. I can't live a day without him. Oh, I can't take a step without him. He's my strength. But as long as Jesus goes with me, praise God, I won't have anything to worry about. As long as Jesus goes with you, you won't have anything to worry about. Now let me give you one thing about this Ark of the Covenant. They hid it on a man's farm. And boy, I'd like to have a farm and have it on my farm. The Bible said they hid it on Abinadab's farm. And you know what happened on his farm while that ark was out there? Well, the Bible said God blessed that farm. You know what I believe happened? I believe every old chicken laid double yoked eggs. Say amen like that. Bless God, I believe it's pure cream. I was drinking some sweet milk the other day, and it said 60%. I thought, bless God, if our ark was around here, it'd be 100%. Amen. The Bible said, and God blessed it. Oh, you say, preacher, as long as the ark was with the people of God, I want to tell you, they were blessed by his presence. When you come to this church and God's not here, you might as well go home. Well, when you sing and God's not in your singing, when you preach and God's not in your preaching, we might as well go home. So it's not they lose the ark, not they lose the battle, but they lost the glory. That's bad, mister. When they lost their shout, they lost the glory of God. That's bad. The Bible said Eli was a fat man. He's 98. He was hitting the wagon. And he's an old man. And the man from Benjamin ran up to the wagon and said, Eli, we lost the battle. Your two boys, Hope and Phinehas, have just been killed. The Bible said that fat man turned over and said, well, let me give you something before I get off of this. Do you know what the Bible says? You know two things that a woman don't want to tell you? Let me ask you. You know two things a woman won't tell you? Her weight, not her age. Say amen right there. There are two things a woman won't tell you. Her weight. And God protected a woman with both of those in the Bible. You say, I didn't know that. Yeah, you'll never find where it says that a woman was fat in the Bible, but he said, either I was fat. He was a heavy man. Well, God, and let me tell you something else. God never told the age of an old woman in the Bible. You say, yes, he did. I beg your pardon. I searched this book. He never did. But in 23rd chapter of Genesis, in verse 1, one time, God told the age of a woman that was 127. It said, and Sarai lived. And she died at the age of 127. That's the only woman in the Bible that God gave her age when she was old. So you ladies can feel good. God has got his protection you by the way and the oh, you say, well, preacher, what happened? The Bible said that heavy man, that fat man, fell off of that wagon. And when he fell off, there's a woman screamed out in the house. And the man from Benjamin's camp ran down and ran in. And a woman was giving birth to a little boy. And when she gave birth to a little boy, the maidman that was there that gave birth said he's a boy. And when she heard that her husband had been killed tonight, and when she heard her father-in-law had fallen off the wagon and broken his neck, you know what she said? Take that baby, and then you knew she'd robbed. Oh, the glory has departed from Israel. Ichabod means the glory had departed. And when she heard the battle had been lost and the glory was gone, she said, name that little baby of mine, Ichabod. I don't want it. Take him away. The glory of God departed. I want to say to you that are here, beloved, listen to me. When the glory of God departs from your home, what have you got? When the glory of God departs from your life, what do you have? When the glory of God departs from your church, what do you have? And so we see the lost shout, L-O-S-T. Secondly, we see the loud shout in the Bible. You say, where is it? In Joshua chapter 6, the Bible says, and Israel was coming to take Jericho. Jericho was an exceeding great city at that time. And in that city, they had a bunch of people. And in that city, God said, I'm going to let you overpower that great city called Jericho. Here's a little bunch of Israelites marching. And when they get down there, they find three people. Our three things. Number one, they found a scoffing people. The Jerichoites said, who are you to come down here? Why, you can't take this city. They scoffed and they mocked at the people of God. Let me say something to you, beloved, real quickly. I want you to know when you live for Jesus, where you work up in the furniture factory or wherever you work, they'll scoff at you and laugh at you. And sometimes your own family will make fun of you for going to church. I want to tell you, this world is not a friend of God. The Bible said the world is an enemy of God. And you hear me tonight, they'll scoff at you and laugh at you. Not only were there scoffers in Jericho, but secondly, there was a scarlet woman, a sinful woman, and her name was Rahab the harlot. Now notice something, the scoffers didn't believe in God. But there was a sinful woman that believed in the blood. Hallelujah. I'm glad that I believe in the blood. What can wash away my sin? Nothing but the blood of Jesus. You know what that woman used to, how do you know she believed in the blood? What looked at what? You know what happened? They told her, said, you put a scarlet cord in the window. Put your daddy behind that blood. God will take care of you. Get your people and get them behind the blood. Rahab, you'll be taken care of in your family if you'll get them behind the blood. You say, preacher, how can I keep my family safe? Get them behind the blood. Oh, thank God there's power in the blood. I'm glad there's wonder working power in the blood of the Lamb. Now watch this picture. I want to show you something. When she put that scarlet cord up there in that blood. There's a man years ago called Sad Williams. He never smiled. He never had any joy. And he got on his dope. And I mean, he became a terrible dope addict. 11 times, Sad Williams took a sharp instrument and tried to commit suicide. But after 11 attempts of suicide, he went out and heard a little Salvation Army band 100 years ago. And in England, that William what was so sad followed that little band singing about Jesus. went into a little mission and got saved. Read his Bible for 2 solid years. And after 2 solid years, William Chaffer wrote these great words. There is a fountain filled with blood, drawn from Emmanuel's veins and sinners' sperms. But he had flood loose all the You see, this harlot, this sinful woman, she believed like William Chaffer. She believed in the power of the blood. I thank God I still believe in the power of the blood. Not only do you see the scoffers of Jericho and a sinful woman, but you hear a shout so loud that the Bible said when God said to that little Israelite band, march around one time the first day, one time the second day, one time the third day. And he said, go around for 6 days, one time each day. But get up early on the seventh day. March around 7 times. And sound the trumpet. And then they said, shout. Now let me give you something. That shout was so loud that the walls fell down. Brother, you talk about a loud shout. The walls came tumbling down. I believe we ought to shout so loud, bless your heart. The walls of unbelief and infidelity come tumbling down. Oh, you say, preacher, listen, brother, I want to show you something. Hey, listen, did you know the walls didn't come down till after they shouted? You know what's the matter with you and me? We wait till after the walls come down before we shout. Bless God, they stood down hollering, we're going to shout on the credit and believe you'll come down. And they ran back and shouted. And the Bible said when they shouted that the walls of Jericho fell flat. F-L-A-T. Those walls. Now, Brother Kenneth's been over there a lot of times. He'll tell you that there were brick after brick after brick after brick. I don't care how strong the devil may build the walls. Let me tell you something. When God breathes from heaven, the walls are coming tumbling down. I'm glad they shouted and then the walls came tumbling down. Now, you met my wife when this up here, and I wanted my wife to come. She said like that, oh, I wish I was over there with you and Brother Kenneth and the church this way. And her mother's shaking with us, and her aunt's in the intensive care, and her uncle's in the hospital back. But listen, she couldn't come. But she's always kidding me about shouting. You know I can shout at the drop of the hat and drop the hat myself. Say amen right there. That's God, I don't have to have any encouragement. I can just rattle back and holler. And I remember one week in my life, everything went wrong. Did you ever have one of those weeks when nothing went right? I mean, everything went wrong. I mean, every telephone call was bad. Everything just looked like the bottom and falling out. And Friday came on that week, and a man came into our office and brought 2,500 books, and they were printed wrong, and he wasn't a Christian, and I didn't say anything to him. And I was so discouraged when he left. My wife looked over at me and said, shout now. Shout now! And I said, you better back up, because when I holler this time, I said, bless God, they'll know it all over his land. I said, I believe shouting when you're down, shout when you're up. Shout because your name's written in the Lamb's Book of Life. Brother, we have a right to praise the Lord. But the scripture said they shouted so loud that the walls came tumbling down. Now notice, I gave you the law shout, and then the loud shout. Let me give you the third in the loud. There's the Lord shout. You say, Brother Mays, did the Lord shout? He went to the tomb of Lazarus and he shouted, Lazarus, come out of that grave. And Lazarus came forth. When he was on the cross, he shouted, my God, why? So the Bible says there'll be 3 things that's going to result because of that shout. Would you write them down? And I'll close. You say, preacher, what will be the result of the shout of the Lord when he comes? First of all, there'll be a resurrection. Oh, Paul said it in this life only. 1 Corinthians chapter 15 and verse 19. If in this life we have hope. I mean, when your mama died, now watch this, I'm going to make it personal. And you brought that mother down here, that precious little body that worked for you when you couldn't work for yourself. If all the hope that you have is in that casket, or outside of that cemetery, you're miserable. You know where my hope is. If I live in hope, praise God, and I'm glad because He lives. We'll live forever, Mister. Thank God for living hope tonight, because He lives. I'll see my mother again, because He lives. You'll see your mother again. Now watch this. The Bible says, the Bible said, and the dead in Christ first. Boy, wouldn't that be a wonderful sight? The dead in Christ shall be changed in the moment, in the twinkling of an eye. Resurrection. Resurrection. When I was at the graveside of my day, it's raining that day up at Fletcher, North Carolina. I don't know whether you've ever been to Fletcher or not, but it was raining. And I never will forget. I stepped outside the two little tents. It wasn't raining hard. And I said to my mother and my brother and friends that gathered on those tents, I said, we're going to deposit Dad's body as a seed. We're going to deposit that body. But I said, some golden day, Jesus is coming with a shout, bless God. I said, my daddy's going to come out of there. And I gave a commitment. When I did, it was over about 50 yards. And it was raining that day, just pitiful. And I looked over about, I guess 50 yards over there. And you know what I saw? I saw a man put a bugle up his mouth. My daddy was a veteran. And he gave taps. And as he was giving those taps, the Holy Ghost said, look out one of his tent maze. And I looked out one of that tent. And you know what the Spirit of God impressed my heart with? He said, son, the next time your daddy hears a horn, or they blow a horn for your daddy, it won't be taps, it'll be reverie. Thank God, it won't be goodbye, it'll be good morning. Well, said the next time, hey, if they sound the horn for your daddy, said it'll be getting up morning. I want you to know I like to have a spell right there under that tent. I sit on the edge, and I got to hollering and shouting, and they thought I was crazy. Now I looked out, and the rain was coming down. The Holy Ghost seemed to say to me, boy, and when that next horn blows for your daddy, it'll be an unclouded day. Thank God there won't be any rain. Oh, thank the Lord, there won't be a cloud in the sky. I'm glad when the Lord shall shout. You say, preacher, what will it mean? It'll mean resurrection. Number two, not only will it mean resurrection, it'll mean reunion. Glory to God, He said, we'll be caught up together. Oh, what a meeting in the air. Now, I want to tell you something, folks. I want to see Jesus, first of all. I'm sure that you want to see Him before anybody else. You want to see the Lord. Well, it's going to be a time when I see Jesus. Oh, but listen, I believe there with Jesus will be mom and dad. We'll have a time together. Oh, we'll have a reunion. It'll never break out. Thank God we'll have a reunion where there'll be no sad farewells. We'll be caught up together. Reunion. Let me give you something. When I was a little boy, I was called with my dad and mother to go to my grandmother's house. She has died. She lived in a little town called Eddywall, North Carolina. It's up above Hendersonville, Bavard, if you've ever been in that area. We went up to Eddywall. My little grandmother was dying. She was blind the last 2 years of her life. I didn't know all of this till after I got a little older. My daddy told me exactly what happened. But I remember walking in that room. She died at home. She was blind. I remember that. And I remember what grandmother said. She said, Mace, that was my daddy. And my daddy walked over and said, yes, mother. And she said, meet me there where the tree of life is blooming. Meet me there. And daddy reached over and kissed his mother and said, mother, I'll meet you again someday. And they will forget it. Daddy told me exactly what happened, but I remember the commotion and the crying in that room. I was just a little bitty boy. And I remember that grandmother said, Lillian? My mother's name was Lillian, and she came over to the bed, and Daddy told me later that my grandmother looked up out of those blinded eyes and said, honey, I can't see you. But I want to tell you something. I'm going to be with Jesus, and I'll wait on you just inside the gate. And then I remember vaguely this. Daddy told me just what happened later. My grandmother said, Mace Jr.? And I said, yes, ma'am. And I went over and stood by her bed. She took those little bony fingers and wrapped them over my eyes and said, "Son, I can't see you, but the next time I'll be able to see you when I come." Well, she said, "Meet me there." I made grandmother a promise I'd meet her over there in heaven, and you hear me? When I got saved, I went back up to Eddie Wall one night, and I went out there and stood at that graveside and knelt down. And I said, "Jesus, you tell grandmother I'm going to meet her on the other side." Whoa, you say, "Preacher, what about the Lord's shout?" It'll mean resurrection. Well, it'll mean reunion. And then last, it'll mean reward. He'll come back and reward us. Some of you say, "I come to church and I tithe and I get my money and nobody appreciates me." Payday hadn't come yet, dear. Well, you say, "Brother Mays, what about the reward that's going to come?" Brother, it's coming. Don't you worry about that. I serve a great paymaster. He knows every step. He knows every tear. He knows every heartache. He knows every burden that you have. I want to tell you, you'll not lose your reward. Thank God, when the Lord shouts from heaven, it'll be rewarding. We'll rise to meet the everlasting prize. Just to see him. Well, that'll be all the reward I want. I want to tell you something. I don't care if the streets are not gold. Of course, the Bible said they're transparent gold, and I believe that, but I don't care if they're not. The Bible said the walls of jasper. I don't care if they are, but that's not what I want to see. I want to look upon the one when he holds up his hand. He said, "I did it all for you." Woo! Praise God. You talk about shouting. I want to tell you something. I look upon his face. The one that saved me by his grace. I'll be able to say, that's all the reward I'll ever want. I heard you shout. I came to meet you in the air. And look on your face. It's all the reward I want. Every head bowed, every eye closed.

0: with SRN News. I'm Keith Peters in Washington. Another loss for Republicans who are trying to redraw congressional maps in as many states as they can before the midterm elections. Correspondent Donna Warder reports.
1: The U.S. Supreme Court has once again rejected GOP efforts to use a Missouri congressional map backed by President Donald Trump that was drawn to help Missouri Republicans gain one seat in the U.S. House in the November elections. The High Court's decision Thursday comes right before ballots begin going out for the midterms, and Republicans are trying to hold on to control of the U.S. House. Now that the U.S. Supreme Court has twice refused to intervene to keep the Trump-backed map in place, it's likely that an old map passed by Republican lawmakers after the last census in 2022 would be used. I'm Donna Warder.
0: There's a new legal motion in the Lindsey Clancy case.
2: Lindsey Clancy's attorney, Kevin Reddington, is asking the judge in the trial to acquit Clancy of all charges and decide that she's not guilty by reason of insanity for the killing of her three children. 11 of 12 jurors were ready to clear Clancy of criminal responsibility last Friday, but their deadlock forced the judge to declare a mistrial, leaving the case unresolved. Reddington's motion asked the same judge to acquit Clancy, which would prevent a second trial. Prosecutors have yet to say whether they'll seek to put the 36-year-old former labor and delivery nurse on trial again. I'm Lisa Dwyer.
0: A California couple's surrogate who refused their wishes to have an abortion is asking the U.S. Supreme Court to intervene in a custody dispute over the four-week-old child who was born with a serious heart defect. McKenna West gave birth in August at a Dallas hospital. On Wall Street, the Dow down by 316 points, the NASDAQ dropped 171. This is SRN News.
3: Foundations of Freedom, a look at America's founding principles and the leaders who shaped our nation.
4: Ronald Reagan understood that preserving liberty required more than defending it. It had to be taught. In his 1989 farewell address, Reagan warned America about the danger of losing its national memory. If we forget what we did, we won't know who we are. Reagan understood that a free nation cannot preserve principles its people no longer understand. Every generation must learn why America's freedoms matter, understand the sacrifices that secured them, and accept the responsibilities that come with self-government. Liberty cannot be simply inherited. It must be intentionally passed from one generation to the next. Because when we fail to teach the meaning of freedom, we eventually lose the will to preserve it. So, are we preparing the next generation merely to inherit liberty, or teaching them why it is worth preserving?
0: Oil prices continue to be a drag on the market. We hear all about today's Wall Street activity from financial correspondent Seth Soutelle reporting from New York City.
5: Stocks fell again on Wall Street after crude oil prices jumped back to where they were in May. The S&P 500 lost 0.6% Thursday. The Dow fell 316 points. That's about 0.6%. The NASDAQ composite sank 0.7%. The price of Brent crude briefly traded over $108 a barrel as the war with Iran continues to clog the global flow of crude. Treasury yields rose sharply as bond traders got more worried about inflation. The yield on the 10-year Treasury note jumped to 4.95%. Mortgage buyer Freddie Mac said mortgage rates rose for the third week in a row to the highest level in more than a year. Seth Soutelle, New York.
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6: Here was your forecast on WZYN, the old ship of Zion. Showers, a chance of storms early, otherwise clearing out overnight across Valdosta. Will drop down in the low to mid 70s. Chance of showers and storms Friday, a high just over 90. In Forsyth, partly cloudy, low 70s overnight. A few showers and storms Friday, otherwise sunshine, low 90s. I'm meteorologist Sally Russell on WZYN and online at WZYN.org.